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0: discussion about LeBron James being a GM. I put that in air quotes, and his GM abilities, because all I did is roll my eyes when I saw that. Okay, again, you said it right. Sources believe, and the belief around the league is that LeBron would be more likely to choose the Cavs if the front office could replace Harden with Irving. That's believe and belief. There's a lot of, you know, it's not nothing concrete. But it just made me laugh because, again, it sounds like, all right, if this is any truth to it, LeBron's trying to play GM once again.
1: And what we heard from Rich Paul, LeBron has no issues with James Harden. You know, they're cool. So there's you're hearing everything.
0: Exactly.
1: You're hearing everything. You're hearing he don't want to play with this guy. He loved to play with that guy. He wants to be over here. He wants to be over there. There's so much information out. All I can, it leads me to believe nobody knows what the hell they're talking about.
0: It leads me to believe he needs to hurry up and make this decision so we can stop hearing all these false narratives and just hear the truth. How about that? You know how you can squash all that? Just come out and say what you're going to do and where you're going to do it.
1: Yeah, he ain't worried about it. I can tell you that much for sure.
0: Oh, I know. He's having fun. He's having a great time.
1: Last thing he's worried about is what people are saying and talking about.
0: I'm already knowing. He's Emmett Golden. I'm Q Myers. It's game night here on ESPN Radio. Coming up next, who are the top defenders in the National Football League? Emmett will tell us his here on ESPN Radio, the all-new ESPN app, SiriusXM Channel 80, and tune in.
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3: This satanic ritual apparently is more out there, and it happens to involve what I think is the most popular person on the planet right now, Taylor Swift. 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I don't know what Boyzone is. I've never heard of Shane Lynch before, but Shane is upset. 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

0: me, but I'm going to keep going forward. Mm.
1: I am who I am, for better or worse, and I'm not for everyone.
0: That's great.
2: I also was going to say my ankles, which is my best physical feature.
3: Your ankles.
2: Thing I love about myself. They're exceptional.
4: Okay,
1: yeah, Evan, don't even comment on that one.
4: You could spend one day, you could be any place in the world. Where would that place be?
1: On an island, in Palm Beach. At the breakers, if I'm going to really be real about that. I mean, I love it.
0: I got to go. I've never been. I got to go.
1: Yeah.
2: It's great.
0: The way you talk about
1: it's
0: this.
1: It's for me. It's like everybody
4: so
1: has.
4: You guys are the cabanas, you know, oceanfront.
1: You've been there.
4: Yeah.
1: I know you've been there. Many of. Mike is my
2: NFL meetings, sir.
1: No, he's. Please. He doesn't want to say it. Oh, go ahead.
0: What's the question?
4: You have one day. You could be any place on the planet. Where would you be?
0: Cape Town, South Africa in February. I got beach, I got mountains, I got wine country, I got penguins and lions within 45 minutes.
2: It's an amazing place.
1: Yeah. Wow. Great answer.
4: Yeah. Wow, that is going to be hard to beat. Michelle.
2: Italy, Amalfi Coast, sunshine, on a boat, Aperol spritz in hand, good jams on the aux, snacks on the boat, laughing with my friends.
1: Mm. Mike, we have 1 minute. Your answer to that, by the way?
4: Oh, I would go to Nova Scotia.
0: Wow, did not anticipate that.
4: Because it's great people, okay, fresh salmon, which is good for losing 15 pounds, great golf, and you don't have to go over to Europe to get there, so there's an efficiency that you could fly there in a little over an hour and feel that you're a ways away.
0: Great oysters, too.
1: We have one. We have time for one more question if we do it quickly, Mike. Do you have one more?
4: Sure. Boy.
1: You're not prepared.
0: No, Mike is unprepared. Let me get the question first, Mr. T. See if I can do this the right way.
4: Okay, favorite movie.
0: Oh, Shawshank Redemption.
4: Ooh, very good.
1: Hoosiers.
2: Goodfellas, / also Father of the Bride.
0: So who are you judging the most from their answer?
4: Chris, I'm going to go with you because I love the whole part about one foot in front of the other, and that's what it's like playing in pro football.
1: Well, he did do that for a while.
4: Yeah.
0: I guess it's kind of like Shawshank too, though, right?
2: Yeah.
0: One foot in front of the other.
4: It's so good.
0: Tunneling through that wall.
4: It is so good.
2: And through the muck.
1: See, he had a poster on his wall that he threw a rock through to get out of the Cowboys.
4: Michelle's talking about getting dirty.
1: Yeah. I mean, man, oh, man. Mike Tannenbaum, you'll see him. Well, I guess talk football on Get Up.
0: So what will our draft grades be based on the interview?
1: We have 7 seconds.
4: You have to come up to my office.
1: Bring it. 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
24: I woke up to the morning sky first.
25: Oh, yes, sir, and yes, ma'am. Safe to say the biggest stories in sports are emanating right here in Tampa, Florida. Let's wake them up. Let's get them going. It's game time on a Thursday, day four, SEC Football Media Days. The biggest day. It'll include the Texas Longhorns and three teams on their 2026 regular season schedule rolling through here. And we will preview and review what went on yesterday on day three. That day also included three teams that will be on the Longhorn schedule in 2026, including the Texas A&M Aggies. We'll run through the highlights from day three yesterday and look forward to Steve Sarkisian, Arch Manning, Colin Simmons, and Trevor Goosby making their way to the Marriott Hotel here on Waters Street, right on the water here in beautiful Tampa, Florida. It's day four, Thursday, live here, and get them up, get them going. We have a lot to do today, and looking forward to it. It's going to be a fun one, no doubt about it. It was a fun one yesterday, jam-packed with great audio, great sound, great conversations about the SEC football season. And it's a big show for us today. In addition to the Longhorns and Lane Kiffin and LSU rolling through here today, we are going to talk to the commissioner of the Southeastern Conference on this show coming up in about an hour and a half, 7:30. Please be with us. We'll talk to Greg Sankey. He has been doing the Radio Row interviews all week long. We're excited to talk to him, and we'll see how much energy he has left. But we will talk to him about all of the conversations surrounding his conference and college football in general, what's happening in Washington, D.C. Tommy Tuberville, actually, with a new bill, apparently, to save college football or college athletics, and we'll ask him about that coming up at about 7:30. And it's a great guest lineup. We have a great one right out of the gate coming up here in about 15 minutes. We're going to talk to our buddy Matt Moscona. He does a great afternoon show on ESPN Baton Rouge. He is going to jump on, and obviously big day for him with Lane Kiffin making his debut at SEC Media Days as the head coach of the LSU Tigers. He's been here at SEC Media Days, wherever they landed, when he was the head coach at Tennessee for a brief time. Then, of course, at Ole Miss, the last several years, and now here he is as the head coach of the Bayou Bengals. So that will be one of the highlights. That will be the highlight of the morning. Texas and Steve Sarkisian will be the highlight of the afternoon. In and around that, we'll have Ryan Silverfield at Arkansas and Mississippi State's Jeff Lebby. But Jack Farrell back in the 1027 ESPN headquarters. Safe to say, not a lot of people are going to be itching to, you know, spend time with Ryan Silverfield or Jeff Lebby. I assume the oxygen in the room will be sucked up in the morning by Lane Kiffin and LSU and Steve Sarkisian and Arch Manning Company in the afternoon. You think that's probably fair?
0: Yeah, I think that's probably fair. Sorry for them, but sure they have a good local contingent out here. I'm sure there's plenty of people that have some interest in Arkansas and Mississippi State, but you only have so much brand power, right? And I think you're going to put it towards Lane Kiffin and Steve Sarkisian today.
25: Yeah, I mean, I think there's a station along Radio Row here from the state of Arkansas. I think there is. Mississippi State, it's not a Starkville. But, I think it's going to be all Lane Kiffin all the time. Just like yesterday. Yesterday was heavyweights, man. It was, also all the big names. But we'll get to that here coming up. We're going to get to Patrick Osborne's headlines. Let me know when we have those ready to go, Jack Farrell. And, all right, we got Patrick Osborne. Had a little delay on that, but let's get it. Here's Patrick Osborne with all the news. Then we'll dive into what went on in day three and start looking forward to day four.
1: A series sweep for the Houston Astros. Patrick in for your Thursday 1027 ESPN Sports Update. The Houston Astros still 4 games south of 500, but they did help their efforts a bit this week by taking the broomstick to the Miami Marlins. 5-2, the final score yesterday, completing the sweep. Yordan Alvarez continues to place himself firmly in the Triple Crown discussion. He still leads the AL in homers, jacking his 34th of the season yesterday. Houston now 2 games back of the Rangers in the AL West. And speaking of the boys from Arlington, the Rangers let their series against the White Sox slip yesterday, marking 2 out of 3 losses in that series for him. 4-2 Chicago. Rangers still atop the AL West, though, but only just in a half game above the Seattle Mariners. A former Texas A&M running back has found himself in a jail cell over in Louisiana this week on a charge alleging cruelty to children. An arrest affidavit out of Baton Rouge says Le'Veon Moss and the child were in bed when the child got a hold of a gun and accidentally popped off a round, resulting in a gunshot wound to the 2-year-old. Moss told police he and his girlfriend immediately took the kid to the hospital. He says he had the gun under a pillow and admits he didn't properly secure it. And ahead of the 3M Open this week, former Longhorn Scottie Scheffler was asked about personal rivalries in golf and the quote-unquote personal jab that Rory McIlroy took at Bryson DeChambeau after the controversial LIV golfer's two-shot penalty last week in the Open Championship. Scottie says, yeah, it's sports and guys are competitive, but for him...
2: Yeah, I've never been a big fan of personal jabs, so I don't think that rivalry is a big thing in golf just because, you know, like I said, my biggest rivalry week in, week out is the golf course.
1: Scottie was joined yesterday by Vikings head coach Kevin O'Connell for a Pro-Am event, but today... He's grouped up with the Deki Matsuyama and Sung JM. There are your headlines. 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
25: 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Steakhouse, seafood, raw bar, tremendous. It's upscale, cozy. They are our travel partners getting us here and back. Travis, Tamara, and the team. How about that, Patrick? Jack Farrell and Patrick's news. The Astros with a sweep, triple crown threat for Yordan. And I need to run over and talk to my buddy Dan Matthews from the Astros flagship. They're here at Media Days, but he's on and we're on. So he goes on, we go on. But I need to go check in with him because they talked to the Astros general manager Dana Brown yesterday on their show, and I didn't get to hear that, but I want to go ask him what the general gist was, because, you know, when we get back from here, Jack, get going with wrapping up Media Days, it's going to be, you know, where LeBron lands and baseball's trade deadline is August the 3rd. So will the Astros be buyers, sellers? I need to go figure, you know, get some skinny from the guys over on 790 down there, down the Radio Row, digital driveway. I'll bring that back for you, okay? Because I know you're an Astros fan too.
0: Yeah, I would appreciate that. Hopefully, a sweep of the Marlins doesn't give them any grand plans of selling off the like 2 prospects they have.
25: Yeah, Marlins are not good. No, I don't think the Astros
0: are
25: good.
0: But
25: Yordan Alvarez is good. I will tell you that. There's no doubt about that. But yes, so we'll get to the baseball. We'll get to the dog days and the trade deadline. We'll get to LeBron James. But obviously, it's all about college football. That's what we're here for. So let's dive into it. Matt Moscona from ESPN Baton Rouge is going to join us here coming up. One of our favorite people to talk about, you know, every year when we come here. And obviously, he's had one heck of a year. If you think back to Matt, you know, 1 year ago, you know, he had a head coach, and LSU was one of the talks of the media days in Atlanta. They had Garrett Nussmeier, they had Brian Kelly, aspirations were high, things were big, and next thing you know, Brian Kelly doesn't make it through halfway through the season, the buyout, the governor's involved. Now the Lane Kiffin story revs up, and it's been one heck of a whirlwind for LSU in a lot of regards, but certainly for their football program. So we'll talk to Matt about that and, you know, his expectation of what he's going to hear from Lane Kiffin today as he rolls through, you know, in Tampa and all the conversations we're having here. But, Jack, let's dive into the A block, or excuse me, the opening tip. We'll do the A block next hour, but let's dive into the opening tip here in our first hour and, recap what went on yesterday before we talk to Matt. Hey, yesterday was a big day. It's the, you know, Tuesday, not one of the four teams that were here are on the Longhorn schedule. On Monday, there were three. Yesterday, there were three. And today, there are three in a nine-game conference schedule. The only team that was here yesterday that was not on the Texas schedule in 2026 is Alabama and their head coach, Kalen DeBoer. He was here. He understands the pressure. You know, he held court, and Ryan Coleman Williams, the wide receiver, was here as well. He did not bring a quarterback. They have a quarterback battle at Alabama between Austin Mack and Keelon Russell. As usual, coach speak said it'll play out as the course of training camp goes. They don't have a front runner right now, according to Kalen DeBoer, but not on the Longhorn schedule. So Jack, let's focus on our opening tip on the teams the Longhorns will play this year, October 17th on the Longhorn schedule at DKR, the Florida Gators. Will come into coming into town. Texas, of course, you know, Florida upended the Longhorns last year with Billy Napier, who's now been let go. That really derailed the Longhorns' hopes of a college football playoff. The losses to Ohio State and Georgia, acceptable. The loss to Florida was not. But it was a four-win Florida team last year. So Napier out, John Sumrall in, comes in from Tulane, where he had Tulane in the college football playoff a year ago. Lost to Ole Miss in that first-round game. But listen to Jack Cowell, John Sumrall. I'll say this. John Sumrall, who played linebacker, he's a football coach, his football coach. He's from the state of Alabama. Listen to how he introduced himself to the media. This is his opening press conference in the big room here behind me. And somebody's phone went off during his opening press conference. And here's how John Sumrall reacted to it.
4: How things were going to unfold. And you'd be kicked out of our team meeting. I swear. Like, you're lucky I'm not going to throw this freaking podium right now. Like, it drives me crazy. I would say, who is that? But I'm not going to embarrass anybody. But, no, how?
25: So there you go. It turns out afterwards it was a media member, Jack, who walked away and had an alarm set. And someone else in the media had to reach over and turn it off. Is it because, you know, we have these there's rows and rows and rows of people here. And so apparently, you know, somebody's phone alarm went off and you heard John Sumrall. You know, you've been kicked out of our team. I'm going to throw this podium at you. But he's an intense guy. I like him. I do. My first impression of John Sumrall was positive. I think he's going to do great at Florida. But he was asked, you know, how he's going to try to build the Gators program back into a national power. You know, Florida reminds me of Texas, Jack. When you get the right coach in place and everything's aligned, they can be as good as anybody. We've seen it with Steve Spurrier, you know, back in the 90s, and we had Danny Werfel on the show yesterday. We've seen it with Urban Meyer. When you get the right coach in place there, they've got enough talent, plenty of talent in the state of Florida. They can be as good as anybody. And here's John Sumrall. He went back to his high school days. He grew up in Huntsville, Alabama, talking about high school and how that taught him how to you know, be a leader and build a program.
4: Huntsville, Alabama, let's go. So, you know, I went to Grissom and as a freshman, I played on the varsity some. Not because I was any good. We were 1-9, okay? There was one particular other high school in my hometown that some of the guys were trying to get me to transfer to their school. I'm not going to name their name. But my dad wouldn't let me do it. My dad's like, no, if you're any good, you'll make that place better. My sophomore year, we went 3-7. My junior year, you didn't feel it tangibly with the record, but you could feel us getting better. We went 3-7, and the losses were less ugly maybe. And then my senior year, we went 12-2 and went to the state semifinals. Lost to Hoover, Rush Probst's first state championship at Hoover. That was, I think, for me, really a foundational experience for walking into maybe a non-traditional football power in the state of Alabama high school-wise and helping get it right and being a leader on that team and helping maybe change the direction of the program. That was a fun experience for me and something I'll never forget.
25: All right, so there's John Sumrall, new coach of Florida. Brings some intensity to him. I think he's going to do well there. Hired a good staff. We'll see this year, but obviously that's an opponent of the Longhorns coming up in October. Also in October, Jack Farrell, it will be Pete Golden and company. We're going to hear from him coming up. Let me play Mike Elko. Mike Elko and the Aggies, Texas A&M, were also here yesterday. They were the last team yesterday in the last program that rolled through here. And Mike Elko, you know, was asked pretty point blank, you know, what happened or what keeps his Aggies motivated, growing as a program into a year three for Mike Elko after last year's 11-2 season, program's first ever trip to the college football playoff. It was their best season in modern history. There's a sense or at least a thought by someone that maybe there'll be some complacency here. But here's Mike Elko, you know, pushing back on that, saying that is definitely not the case.
5: After last year's playoff run, how do you keep this team from becoming satisfied?
7: I show them our trophy case, and it's empty. And I think they're all very aware of that. And so, you know, I think, you know, listen, we live in a lot of worlds, and so we're obviously happy with the things that we accomplished. We're happy with the direction of our program. But it's also not lost on us that we haven't won the hardware that we're searching for. And so, you know, that gets us into a mindset of growth and getting back to work to go finish this thing a little bit better than we did last year. And put ourselves in a better position maybe to compete for some trophies.
25: There you go. No trophies in the case. And that's one thing about Mike Elko. I know he's at Aggieland, Jack, and Longhorn fans aren't fans of the Aggies. But I like Mike Elko. It's year three now. He's blunt. He's straight to the point. He doesn't beat around the bush with things. He's a very candid guy. And, yeah, we're motivated. We haven't won any damn thing. No trophies in our case. We haven't been to the SEC title game. We were in the playoff, and we didn't win a playoff game. So a lot to play for at Aggieland, and they do have a returning starter. We're going to dive deep on the Aggies coming up next hour in our A block. Hear from Mike Elko on, you know, the patchwork offensive line with four new starters and the things that they have to overcome. We'll do that coming up. But before we talk to Matt Moscona, I wanted to hear from Pete Golding, because he was here yesterday as well, his first time as a head coach in the SEC, his first time as a head coach anywhere. Of course, we know the story. Took over for Lane Kiffin ahead of the playoff last year after the Egg Bowl, led them to a couple of victories, went 2-1 in the playoff, and now has been you know, at the helm of the Ole Miss program all off season. He was asked yesterday, Jack, about the relationship with Lane Kiffin and how that's gone. He was also pretty point blank and blunt. He says he and Lane are fine.
8: Look, you know, I get this everywhere we go. So we're on our caravan tour right now with Ole Miss, and we go every Tuesday and Thursday and take a couple players and go around the country. So we go Q&A with everybody. So it's everybody tell me how you really feel about them. You know, they're like this intimate, you know, environment. But Lane and I are good. Like, so, you know, I did not know Coach Kiffin prior to taking the Ole Miss job. I think everybody just assumes Alabama. I wasn't at Alabama when Coach Kiffin was, you know. So I didn't come to Ole Miss because of Coach Kiffin. I came to Ole Miss to be at Ole Miss to raise three kids. So, you know, our relationship really grew in those 3.5 years, and he did a lot for me, and I was very, very appreciative of how he treated me and my family, and learned a lot from him. So I have no ill will towards Coach Kiffin. He texts me on a regular basis, and there's certain things that we'll talk about, and there are certain things that we don't talk about. He's very competitive, just like I'm very competitive, right? And so obviously a lot of this went a different direction when now he had a new job with new responsibilities, and he's going to be super competitive to be the best that he can at that job, right, which is his job. And so I can separate the two. I know some people can't. So, you know, I tell a lot of these people, and I probably shouldn't say this, but I don't care. All right. Like I told an Ole Miss group the other day at 21, I said, all right, in 2021, if you said you could look in 2025 and you're about to be 11-1 and go to the playoff, would you take it if your coach was leaving? Like, hell yeah. I was like, you would. Everybody won from it. It's okay. Keith, like you made a great hire. You did a great job. Every place isn't for everybody. That's coaches. That's players. That's your job. That's everything. And that's okay. You know, and so throughout the process, I'll be the first one to tell you, I told him I was thinking he was dumb if he was to leave. I wanted him to stay. That was a selfish decision because I love being the DC where I was at. Right. But he decided what was better for him and his family. And that's for him to decide. So I have no ill will towards him at all. All right. Wish him the best of luck. We play him like every other SEC team, and we're going to both show up and spot the ball and play. So I talk to him on a regular basis, but no ill will at all. Right. And really appreciative of how he treated me and my family. And then this created an unbelievable opportunity for me as well on top that I really wasn't looking for, but so appreciative to have.
25: There's Pete Golding. He and his Ole Miss Rebels will be in Austin coming up in October, as will Florida. Texas A&M, who we just heard from Mike Elko, will be in Austin at the end of the year. Actually, Texas will travel to College Station in late November, right after Thanksgiving. And right on cue, look what it is. He heard the back end of that Pete Golding cut. He knows this story intimately. He is our good friend Matt Muscona from ESPN Baton Rouge, 104.5 there in Cajun land. How you doing, Matt?
3: Aaron, it's great to see you, man. I'm doing awesome. You know, for years, LSU led off this event. They were on Monday first out the chute. So a little odd to be on the last day because it's been a week of, I don't know if it's been the same for you, I guess maybe being that I cover LSU. It's been a week where every day walking up and down the road, I keep getting asked, you know, the same stuff about Kiffin. It feels like even though he's not here until the last day, it is built to this. With LSU and Texas, they made the league did a smart thing, saving maybe two of the heaviest hitters at this event for the last day to make sure we all stuck around.
25: Well, my co-host back there, Jack, and I have been joking. Is anybody going to ask Ryan Silverfield or Jeff Levy anything today? I mean, talk about sucking up the oxygen, Lane and Sark. Well, listen, you've been doing this a long time, covering LSU football. I mean, I think you have a talent to be a national host if you want to, but you love covering the New Orleans Saints, the LSU Tigers. It's your bread and butter. Been a year for you, though. Whirlwind. Since we last talked, at least live, last year, you know, Brian Kelly was the center of attention. Garrett Nussmeier, national title aspirations. We know that didn't go well. This has been a whirlwind. How's sports radio been in Baton Rouge for the last 365 days?
3: Well, I would tell... Oh, man. If you go back, you went 365, yeah, because everything happened. It was so frenetic with the pursuit of Kiffin and everything that happened in that tight window. And remember, Aaron, it was also some of the off-the-field stuff. The governor got involved.
25: Oh, yeah.
3: The AD got fired. It was a lot of that stuff that became, you know, national storylines. And I tell people that 90-day window from when Brian Kelly got fired, the pursuit of Kiffin, hiring him, the AD getting fired, the governor, then through the portal, all that stuff, that was the busiest 90-day stretch of my career.
25: Yeah.
3: With no exceptions. But if you go back 365, but because that was so frenetic, we forget what happened. I mean, Aaron, a year ago at this event, remember LSU and Brian Kelly had the number one transfer portal class a year ago.
25: Yes.
3: And they had Garrett Nussmeier back, and they were opening with Clemson, and that was a top 10 matchup. I mean, there was so much expectation on LSU as a playoff team a year ago, and it all came apart at the seams. So when you, who would have thought whenever we watched it? You remember watching the LSU-Clemson game last year?
25: I do.
3: I mean, we watched that knockdown, drag out, great ball game. And we thought we were watching two contenders play a great football game. We were watching a bunch of 7-6 teams that sucked. I mean, it was, you know, so to go from that, you know, what we thought to where we are now with Lane Kiffin, it's hard to put into words, man. I would have never thought that LSU would have eaten the $54 million to buy out Brian Kelly. But once they made that decision, they were full bore after Lane Kiffin, and they landed the plane, so good on them.
25: Yeah, and here they are. And Lane Kiffin, another tremendous portal class, number one portal class with a new spot. He made, you know, of course, he's enemies with Tennessee fans already. Now he'll be enemies with the Ole Miss fans when they go back. And old Lane Kiffin will take his team into both of those places this year, which will be a lot of fun. It's funny, I mean, they're interesting to me that it's the state of college athletics. Maybe nothing explains it better than what you just said about who would have thought. But, you know, Austin Simmons last year at this time was going to be the quarterback of Ole Miss.
3: Yep.
25: He's now the quarterback of Missouri. With, I mean, it's the chaos of college football. You've been covering it a long time. Where do you see college football right now? Is it in a place where, I'm going to talk to Greg Sankey coming up next hour, you know, his fourth day, I'm sure, kind of like you,
3: yeah.
25: He started answering the same questions. But do you feel like they're about to, you know, go off a cliff, or do we think we're in a good place where we're going to get some help? And where are you with the big picture of college football?
3: I think on the field, college football has never been better.
25: Yeah.
3: You have players choosing to stay in college football longer, so you're getting more veteran teams. I think you're seeing obviously more parity in the sport. Aaron, Indiana won a national championship.
25: I know.
3: Like, I don't really think sometimes we stop and think, like, the Indiana Hoosiers won a football national championship.
25: On a perfect season.
3: Unbelievable. But that could only happen in this era. So you do have more parity. You have really good players from the lower levels who now have the opportunity to step up and play in the FBS because of the portal and NIL. And so that's making rosters deeper and more talented. And we've never seen ratings and interest as high as it is for college football. So for all the wailing and gnashing of teeth about NIL and portal and all the things that people purport to hate, we watch on Saturdays in larger numbers than ever, and the product's better than it's ever been. Now, it makes it very challenging for coaches to build rosters and for fans to know who their the players are in their favorite team because it turns over so much. But I do think, you know, I do think Congress is getting close to passing that Protect College Sports Act. It sounds like the SEC and the Big Ten, the provisions they want in it are they're going to meet some compromise, and there's a pretty good chance early fall that that could pass.
25: Yeah.
3: If that happens, then you're going to have things like the one-time transfer rule. You're going to have a hard cap on roster numbers, and so some of those things will normalize a little bit, and it won't be quite as chaotic. But I think college football is in a great spot. I can't wait to see the playoff expand further.
25: Yeah, it is Matt Moscona, ESPN Baton Rouge. Okay, so you know we're across the border there in Texas, but you're a LSU. You've covered them a long time, fan. What's it like for LSU for you as someone who's on the ground in Baton Rouge to kind of be the national villain right now with what they did with Lane Kiffin, the governor gotten involved, the politics of it.
3: Will Wade
25: at the basketball program, and Kim Mulkey. Nobody in Texas likes Kim Mulkey. I can promise you that. What's that like? I mean, you did a, I listened to your show and I love listening, but you'll be critical where you have to be critical. Yeah. But, LSU is kind of everybody's arch enemy right now.
3: I think the collective fan base does not give a rip what people outside of Louisiana think.
25: Oh, I know that.
3: You know, it's one of the things about Louisiana, particularly the southern part of the state, Aaron. It's so idiosyncratic. And even, like, Louisiana in some respects is like its own foreign country.
25: Yep.
3: Even relative to the South. There's a lot of parts of the Southeast that are sort of interchangeable. You could drop you in parts of Mississippi or rural Georgia or Alabama, and it looks and sounds and talks
25: Northern Florida.
3: Yeah, Panhandle, where it feels the same. Brother, you go into South Louisiana, like, there ain't no mistaking where you are,
25: right?
3: You know, and the way we spell things and the way we talk and the food we eat and all the stuff. And we love the fact that we're different. We embrace that. And so one of the things I often say is, man, it doesn't matter where you're from. If you wrap your arms around Louisiana and love the culture, we'll give you the biggest bear hug back ever. But if you're not, I flip you off and be on our way.
25: Brian Kelly.
3: You
25: know, hello, Brian Kelly.
3: That's a great example. You know, Brian could have done a better job ingratiating himself to people. But then you look at someone like Joe Burrow, for example. It wasn't just that he was a great player. You know, on senior day, runs out with the Burrow jersey, the EAUX on the end, and so he'll be forever loved and adored. So I'm rambling a bit, but the point being, people don't care. I think Louisianians are used to being somewhat of a punching bag, and it hardens you, it calluses you, and they just want to win, man. So it's like, you know, say what you want. Come look at the trophy case. You know, when you've got three national championships in football since 2003, you know, played for a fourth, and I mean, there's a lot to flex on. A couple of Heisman trophies in the last handful of years. I mean, there's a lot to flex on, and I think that's all people really care about. They want to win.
25: I think that's the case. By whatever means necessary in the state of Louisiana, which brings villainous, outrage from others. But in that state, they don't give a rip, as you said. Matt Moscona is with us. How good are they going to be? I mean, we don't know. It's a brand-new roster. Lane Kiffin, I think he's the best game day play caller in college football. He's got Sam Leavitt, who we Texas fans saw him at Arizona State when they were in the Peach Bowl with Quinn Ewers a few years ago.
3: Yeah,
25: really talented
3: game.
25: Kid. Yeah, what a great game. Overtime. Really talented player. Jordan Seaton, a left tackle. They added five or six portal receivers. Both running backs come back, and the defense will be outstanding. How are they, you know, when you fill out your ballot, how good is LSU in your mind?
3: I think they're probably bordering top 10 preseason with a lot to prove. When you turn over more than 60 spots on your roster, it is hard to just assume everything is going to click immediately. Now, I think retaining the defensive staff was huge.
25: I agree with that.
3: And there were points in spring, Aaron, where, look, Lane gave us a ton of access. I mean, it's very uncommon in college football for media to get to go watch full practices and scrimmages. That doesn't really happen.
25: But now in Austin,
3: we got to do that in spring. Like, we went into the Tiger Stadium and watched three full 200-play scrimmages. And there were their defense was very good, and there were times the offense really struggled. But the asterisk is there was no Sam Leavitt. So it's very hard for me to give a full comprehensive opinion on this team because I've not seen what this offense looks like with Sam Leavitt. What I know is if Sam Leavitt isn't healthy or doesn't perform at the level they're expecting, I think that offense is in trouble.
25: Yeah.
3: Because the two guys we did see in spring, Landon Clark and Husson Longstreet, are very talented. You could see the ability is there, but they are young and they are not ready to go lead a team into a playoff. So Levitt's got to be upright. He's got to be healthy. He's got to play at the level he did a couple of years ago when he got Arizona State to the playoff. If he is that, then I think this team is good enough to make the 12-team playoff and make a little noise and go on a run. Because once you get in, who knows? But if he's not, I think you're looking at a really disappointing year in Baton Rouge, because that schedule is daunting and unforgiving, and there are landmines everywhere. And an 8-4 type year would be realistic if Levitt's not what they expect him to be.
25: He is Matt Moscona. Matt, I know you just had an interview on another station. Now you're with us. We appreciate it, my friend. It's going to be a lot of fun. What a great year. Can't wait to get to Baton Rouge in November. What a gauntlet that'll be for Texas. Texas has three road games in November at Missouri, at LSU, and then at A&M.
3: LSU fans are fired up about that.
25: Oh, yeah.
3: It's been half a century since Texas has been to Baton Rouge, and people haven't forgotten the COVID year when Texas was supposed to come and that game got washed. So everyone is, that might be the one more than any other that LSU fans have circled on the schedule.
25: Well, we've talked to our fans a lot about, because when you guys came in 2019, that left a message. That sent a message. You guys know how to party. You guys know how to play.
3: What a day.
25: What a great game. That was the launch of the Joe Burrow Heisman year and the national championship. Could be a return engagement with Arch Manning. Maybe catch a Heisman. We'll see.
3: Calm down.
25: Settle down. Matt Moscona, check him out all the time. ESPN Baton Rouge, 104.5 is in the afternoons. Up early with us this morning. Quick timeout. We'll come back. Horns at half past. First hour, just getting warmed up. Thank you, Matt. Appreciate you, my friend.
3: My pleasure.
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25: Live in Tampa, it's our final day. What day is it, Jack Farrell? Can you help me out with that? It's today, Thursday, I believe. It's been a whirlwind since Sunday flying in and being here all week long, all the events and occasions. And you never know who you're going to see on Radio Row. I'm sitting, we are the first broadcast location in on the main digital drive here, Radio Row, right behind the SEC Network. And I'm watching our friend Peter Burns, Cole Kubelik, and Chris Doering on SEC Network right now. We're right next to them. And you know who just walked by, Jack? Because Arkansas is here today, I guess. Long John Daly. John Daly, the golfer, just walked right by us, and I waved at him. Yeah, so John Daly's now here. So you just never know. And Arkansas. And can, you know, if you have Ryan Silverfield, new head coach, you got to bring some heavy hitters to combat Lane Kiffin and the Lane Kiffin phenomenon that's going to be happening this morning live here at Tampa. Texas, of course, in the afternoon. With that in mind, let's dive into the horns at half past. Texas, the bottom of every hour.
7: All right, all right, all right.
25: Yeah, our Texas Talk at the bottom of each hour. You can book it. Brought to you by Dr. Greg Eckert. He's my dentist. He'd love to be yours. You know, we got a lot of cameras around here taking a lot of pictures, and I love smiling now because of Dr. Greg Eckert. Love taking the pics because I didn't used to smile at all because I didn't like my smile. Dr. Eckert changed that. He can do that for you as well. What a change it is, and it's done in a day. Go in with the smile you don't like. You come out the same day with the smile you love. No time without teeth. It's Dr. Eckert with a U. U-E-C-K-E-R. Yeah, Texas. So here's how the maybe you've learned by now here if you've been listening the last few days how the schedule goes. Two teams in the morning, two teams in the afternoon. There's a lunch break in the middle. So this morning will be Lane Kiffin and Arkansas. Lane Kiffin and then Ryan Silverfield from Arkansas. And they get going in the main press area, you know, about 10 o'clock our time, so 9 o'clock in Austin. I can tell you this, Texas is going to be last after the lunch. They'll be the last team. So, you know, the idea of us here on Game Time being able to talk live with Steve Sarkisian or Arch Manning or Colin Simmons, probably not going to happen. They'll be in the building. They were here last night. I did run into some of the Texas behind-the-scenes SID folks, so they're here. But, Jack, you know, like yesterday I was watching the Mike Elko press conference. I was there. And that didn't start till like 3 o'clock in the afternoon. And that's when Sark's position will be. So Sark will be in front of the main stage on SEC Network at about 3. But just so you know, this morning we could land an Arkansas player or coach or possibly even at LSU with Lane Kiffin and company. But Texas, the very last team. And I'm assuming because there's so much hype around Texas and Arch Manning, and they're going to be probably the pick along with Georgia to win this conference. You know, they had Georgia early, Oklahoma early, Alabama yesterday, but I think they saved Texas for the end because a lot of this media wants to peel out of here and get out of here once their program is come and gone. But if you want to talk to Sark and Arch in Texas, you got to wait till the very, very end. And that's this afternoon, my friend.
0: Yeah, they're building the hype, right? They know yeah. They got to have a big last day because, as you've said, people don't tend to come for the whole thing. We do, of course, but people tend to trickle out of there by the end of the week. And you can't really do that when it's Arch Manning, when it's Texas, when it's Lane Kiffin into the last day, two teams that should be in the top 10 or at least close to it in the preseason.
25: Yeah, no, I think they will be. And, you know, this is Arch now. Last year at this time, he was in Atlanta. We were at the College Football Hall of Fame. You know, he was the center of attention, and it was too much too early, I think, safe to say. I think we'll see a more confident, more, you know, understanding Arch. But even the media is going to be interested to talk to Arch Manning today. And as we've said, the way that the format rolls out, Tuesday was the day there wasn't one team here that the Longhorns will play in 2026. Monday there were three. Yesterday there were three. And today there are three, including the Longhorns as the fourth. But for some more recap, I wanted to give you this, Jack, because in our Horns at Half Past, first thing, though, I want to get in Horns at Half Past brought to you by Dr. Greg Eckert. Did you see this came out yesterday? Netflix announced they've got another round of their Untold documentary series coming out. Again, one of the features, how about this, Jack, starting August 25th, Untold is back, it says here, from Netflix. New films premiering weekly starting August 25, including the first one, The Testimony of Vince Young. 20 years since the national championship season, or 21 years now. It says the story of Texas Longhorn legend who was the NFL's next big thing until injuries, conflict, and sudden loss complicated his story.
0: Oh, wow. Interesting.
25: Yeah.
0: That'll be cool.
25: The story of Vince Young. I'll be really, really interested in that. And obviously, Texas fans remember the Superman performance, the greatest performance maybe in college football history in that game against USC. And then he was the rookie of the year in the NFL. Things were trending great. I'm assuming, I've said this a lot on radio and behind the scenes with Vince, that when it says injuries, conflict, and sudden loss complicated his story. We know the conflict was with his head coach, Jeff Fisher.
0: I hope there's a lot of Jeff Fisher bashing going on in this documentary.
25: Yes, injuries were there. But then the sudden loss, I've said many, many times. I mean, people ask, well, what happened to Vince? Yes, he got crossed with his head coach. But when Steve McNair was killed, Steve McNair was his godfather. Steve McNair was his father figure. And I would bet when we see this documentary, and Vince is going to open up a little bit about that, you know, when he was playing in Tennessee, Steve McNair is a legend in Nashville. He was around. He was there as someone he can lean on and then talk to when things weren't going right with Jeff Fisher. And that's when things were going great for Vince. Cause Vince, you talk about a whirlwind. You go back to Steve McNair when Vince was at Texas as a redshirt sophomore, I believe, redshirt freshman. You know, he has admitted there were times he wanted to transfer. Like he was going to get out of Austin after coming in as the, you know, number one recruit in the nation and out of Madison High School in Houston. And, things were not trending, you know, the way he wanted. Longhorn fans were calling for Chance Mock to be the starting quarterback and Vince Young to move to wide receiver. Obviously that didn't happen, but, Vince has said that it was Steve McNair who kind of talked him off that and said, hey man, stick with it. It'll pay off in the long run. You're at the right place. You picked this for a reason. And, Steve McNair was his sounding board on that. Then he got to Tennessee and things weren't going good, but there was Steve McNair there. And so I'm assuming, Jack, from that documentary on Netflix, the sudden loss could be something else, but I'm assuming that's the Steve McNair tragedy, because he was no longer there. And that is when Vince really started to spiral in a wrong direction. And we know how the rest of his career went, because everybody remembers the end with Vince, but he was the rookie of the year. I mean, I was at a game down in Houston when he brought the Titans back and they beat the Texans in overtime, and it was a hell of a game. Vince was a phenomenon, and he was a little bit early ahead of like the college offense principles leaning into the NFL, but he was kind of changing that. But his own personal, you know, immaturity, I think, kind of got the best of him. And the Steve McNair thing, I think, was a big part of that. So I'll be eager to see that. That's August 25th. You'll learn a lot about Vince Young in that, I would imagine.
0: Yeah, and I think a lot of Texas fans will, because, you know, it kind of gets a little, the NFL's pretty good about not letting things leak out if they don't want it to and things like that. So I think fans will really get an insight into Vince. And, you know, you blame a kid, an immature kid, for doing things, but then you're going to find out that there's probably a little bit more going on, which, you know, there always is. But for Vince, I mean, yeah, I remember what you're talking about. I think he made two Pro Bowls. I know you can laugh Pro Bowls, but it's not like he was a bust. He just kind of got sideways with his head coach, and he bounced around for a little bit. I think he was in the league longer than people might think, but it'll be a great story to see, and I think people will have a lot of empathy for Vince coming out of it.
25: Yeah, I do. Well, hopefully. I can't wait to see that. And so the Netflix series Untold coming out, which I'm looking forward to. There was like this a teaser tweet out yesterday on that. As for the Longhorns, this was yesterday. This is kind of the hype we're leading to. We started on Monday with, you know, Mike Greenberg talking to who do we play on Monday? Oh, Chase Daniel talking about how good Texas is on the Pat McAfee show. We also played, the hype for Texas already on Monday when they're not here till Thursday. But here's Kirk Herbstreit yesterday. Kirk Herbstreit from ABC ESPN. He was on McAfee and says it's hard not to pick Texas to win the SEC and be the best team possibly in the country.
3: I think when it's so obvious it scares you. And I feel like Texas is incredibly talented. This will be Sark's probably his best team. But can they handle week in and week out?
8: I'm judging their TikToks against Mississippi State.
25: All right,
8: there
25: you go. There's Kirk Herbstreit. As he said, when it's so easy, you know, the Texas does have the best roster. We've said that many, many times there in Austin and here in Tampa. They have pound for pound, player for player, the best roster. There are questions about the offensive line and it's, you know, it's physicality, but Jabbar Jalouk's in to help the run game and coach the running backs. He's working with Kyle Flood to be more physical, to run the ball, to protect Arch Manning a little bit. Obviously, a lot of weaponry around it, the wide receiver position. Running backs, room has been rebuilt. We know on the defensive side, Will Muschamp is in. So, yes, I mean, player for player, I think I've talked to pretty much every media member from all the 15 other programs, and they're not in disagreement. I mean, they look at it and say, yeah, that's a loaded roster. I mean, Texas is loaded up. This is the year. But the schedule is tough. Schedule is difficult with all the road trips and Ohio State to start it out week two. Texas State starts it on September the 5th. Let's hear from a couple of the coaches we heard from yesterday who are on the Longhorn schedule. How about Mike Elko? His relationship with Steve Sarkisian, it's one of those where they're not allowed to like each other, but there's mutual respect between Mike Elko and Steve Sarkisian. One is seen as the an offensive genius, one is seen as a defensive savant, and they will meet in late November. Here's Mike Elko.
10: They've told me they prepare a little bit every week of the year for that other rival rivalry. Do you subscribe to that kind of thinking, or you wait till Thanksgiving week? And I'm curious, if a day goes by without you being reminded of a Texas game bag.
11: Yeah, just a tremendous amount of respect for Coach. I got a chance to compete against him when he was the OC at Alabama. Obviously, have now competed against him as the head coach at Texas. I think he does a phenomenal job on offense. I think he's really, really challenging with the diversity of
25: play action
11: that he has and how he marries that to the different run games. I think they do as good a job with that as anybody that I've ever gone against. And so, I think it's an interesting situation because I think there's a lot of mutual respect between the two head coaches, despite the fierce rivalry and the need to win the game that we both have.
25: Yeah. one is an offensive guy, one is a defensive guy, but they can watch the film and say, man, that's one of the harder guys to stop. And Sark would probably say the same about Mike Elko's defenses. The Texas has gotten the better of A&M each of the last 2 years, but it's been, tough to score points. It's been more about the Texas defense shutting down the Aggies than the other, and that's Mike Elko right there. Also, Ole Miss head coach Pete Golding knows his first year at Ole Miss will be tough. They've got to play at Oklahoma and at Texas, and he was asked about that yesterday in the main press area. You know, what about having to go to Austin in October?
12: I think it's really, really good, to be honest with you. And I know you said look at the cons, but yeah, I mean, that's an incredibly tough place to play. We got them on our schedule this year. It's on Austin, obviously, extremely hard place to play. That's gonna be a playoff mentality. You know, we were fortunate enough, we did do that at Tuscaloosa 1 year, went down there and played Sark in his first year, so we've got a little experience down there. But they're two really good football teams, right, and tough places to play that have traditions at the school and from a recruiting standpoint are in fertile areas, but not as your competition. And so even from a recruiting standpoint now, like, they come to Mississippi recruit, right? We're battling in Mississippi on recruits being in Austin, So I tell Sark all the time, like, dude, you got plenty of guys in Texas. Like, get out of our state, right? But they're everywhere. So two really good competitors. I think Venables and Sark do an amazing job and really good tradition. So just two other top 10 opponents, right, that you've added in your conference that you're going to play. So you may be ready to go. So, I don't have anything negative about it. Sorry not to be able to do that. But I would just say the quality of the opponent and the competition within the recruiting standpoint on top of it. Now, with them being in the SEC, you can't use the league versus the other league as far as the development of positions, right, and increasing the value of the first contract in the NFL.
25: All right, there's Pete Golding. Yeah, tough challenge coming to Austin. What a matchup that will be. That's one, I think, Jack, that maybe we're not hyping enough because everybody's focused on, just talked to Matt Moscona from LSU and A&M and Ohio State early, Oklahoma with John Mateer. Let's not forget Ole Miss coming here with Pete Golding, Trinidad Shambliss, Arch Manning matchup. That will be really compelling. Kewon Lacy had 24 touchdowns last year, one of the best backs in the country. That's circle the calendar, get ready for Ole Miss coming to town in October. It kind of gets lost on this really tough schedule, but that's going to be a fun football game.
0: Yeah, that's the crazy thing about this Texas schedule is there's just so many highlights. You forget that a team that was in the Final Four is coming to Austin because you look across at LSU and A&M on the road. You look at Ohio State. Of course, Oklahoma's always good to be in the mix. You go to Tennessee, but Ole Miss is coming to town. I think that's in October. I mean, that'll be a fantastic game.
1: Oh, man. October is OU and in Dallas. You got Florida coming to town with John Sumrall, who we got to be introduced to yesterday. Ole Miss comes to town. And then, of course, most of November is on the road. Three of the four games in November away from DKR. So get your tailgates ready. Get your tickets ready. And we're going to hear from Trinidad Shambliss. He's actually gotten to be friendly with Arch Manning. We'll let you hear from the Ole Miss signal caller from yesterday. Also, I'll talk to our friend Trey Ellen because Trey got a chance on his show to talk to Kewon Lacy, the running back. I want to get some thoughts on that. As Trey Ellen, of course, every afternoon from 6 to 7, he's here with us. We'll pick all that up coming up. We are rolling from SEC Media Days, day four. It's Texas Day. In addition to LSU, Arkansas, and Mississippi State, it's game time.
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0: That's right, folks. 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
0: 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Love to hear from you on the Game Time text line, 512-834-1027. If we bring you the sights and sounds of SEC Football Media Days, final day and the grand finale is Texas, the final team today, with Steve Sarkisian scheduled to take the podium at the big media area about 3 o'clock this afternoon. Arch Manning will be here, Colin Simmons, and Trevor Goosby, three potential All-Americans. You could have those three guys. Jack Farrell if things go as planned for Texas, I mean, you could be seeing a Heisman Trophy contender, a contender in Colin Simmons for all the defensive awards, the Buckus Award, and Bednarik type things. And Trevor Goosby, you know, if things go the way Texas wants it, you're talking about a guy who's going to be up for the Lombardi Award and things of that nature. I mean, I know that's high expectation, but they're three of the best players at their position, at premium positions in the sport of football.
12: Yeah, I don't think there's any doubt about that. I mean, Colin Simmons, you can say we're being Austin homers, Texas homers, but if you look at the NFL draft grades and the NFL draft guys, they don't care about the Longhorns, but they do think that Colin Simmons is at worst the second best pass rusher in this draft with the South Carolina guy. Is it Dylan? Stewart. Dylan Stewart. Yeah. Trevor Goosby is one of the best tackle prospects. Arch Manning. He's anywhere from the best to the, what, fifth best quarterback. So I think that, I mean, this roster's loaded and we do invite a lot of criticism. And I think Steve Sarkisian's invited a lot of criticism. If this season doesn't go well and if we're coming back at the end of it, and Texas is 9-3 or 8-4, then you have to admit this is,

0: terrible season. Season was a failure, and I think that we're ready to do that if it happens. Well, hopefully it doesn't.
1: You know, I think it was the Chase Daniel audio we played from the Pat McAfee show this week where he said, if Texas doesn't have the best offense in the SEC this year, something's gone terribly wrong.
0: I think so.
1: And I do think that's true. And, I'll take you back, since I've been doing this a while, to 2005. And I remember that year. Vince Young was in the Heisman Trophy talk, and they had guys up for the Lombardi Award like Justin Blaylock on the offensive line. They had, you know, Thorpe Award winners in the back end. That's how talented this team is. And, you know, as Steve Sarkisian has said many times, I'm sure he'll say today, with team success comes individual accolade. It doesn't go the reverse. You don't get individual accolade unless there's team success. Because just earlier this hour, we talked to Matt Moscona from ESPN Baton Rouge. And last July in Atlanta, people were talking about Brian Kelly's LSU team as the national championship contender and Garrett Nussmeier as a top overall pick and Harold Perkins. And obviously we saw how that went. They were no good. They went 7-6. Everybody got fired and nobody won any awards. And Garrett Nussmeier got drafted in the fifth round. So, you know, that's the expectation. And the expectation or opportunity is just in front of you. We'll see and hear from Texas today. Speaking of hearing from opponents, we had how about Trinidad Shambliss? Mentioned he's coming to town with Pete Golding and Ole Miss in October. Get your tickets now. Here's Trinidad Shambliss. Just now this offseason became friendly with Arch Manning. Got to know Arch, and here's Trinidad from yesterday.
2: Yeah, I got to meet Arch in person at the Manning Passing Academy. He's a great guy, great dude, really down to earth. We were talking ball a little bit, just kind of, you know, joking with them a little bit. You know, we played Texas this year, so excited to, you know, play him and their team. But yeah, he's a great guy.
1: All right, so Trinidad Shambliss, also what a eloquent young guy. What a great story. It's one of the great stories. They'll do documentaries about him one day, Jack, coming out of Ferris State, where he's kind of more of a basketball player in high school and came to football. And next thing you know, he's the talk of college football. Last year had Ole Miss in the Final Four and dang near in the national championship game. He'll be coming to Austin. Also, Marcel Reed on the Longhorn schedule. Another one of these great quarterback matchups. Third time Texas will see Marcel. He's here yesterday, and actually, during the World Cup, Jack, he got to meet Messi. They both wear number 10. Obviously, Lionel Messi, the runners-up for Argentina. But while Argentina was playing a game down in Houston, he got to go meet Messi. Here's Marcel Reed yesterday talking about that opportunity to meet one of the most legendary athletes of all time.
3: It was actually, it was kind of my idea, but it wasn't. I was like, me and Messi both wear 10. It's kind of crazy. And the person I was with upstairs, I was with Von Miller watching the game, but somebody else that was in there was like, do you want to go meet him and start drinking? They're like, sure. Like, I mean, why not meet Messi? So, somebody asked me, like, what did you guys talk about? I'm like, the guy doesn't speak a lick of English. So we didn't really talk about anything. I had my jersey. He said, "Pardon me," and I was like, yeah, "For you, yeah, this is for you." So I know a little bit. I took 3 years of Spanish in high school. So, but yeah, no.
4: Where do you think that jersey ended up?
3: I have no idea, but I know I have a ball signed by Messi, and it could be worth a lot of money.
1: 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Marcel Reed, cool story. 10-10. Von Miller made the introduction, so that's the way that goes. All right, we'll come back. We're 1 hour in. You can tell we're jam-packed with sound and audio. We're going to, like we did on Tuesday after Oklahoma rolled through here, we believe in the motto of keep your friends close but your enemies closer. We're going to preview A&M coming up, Texas A&M, coming off an 11-2 season, but not good enough according to Mike Elko. A lot of work to do. We'll hear from the head coach, more from Marcel Reed. Also next hour, as we've said, 7:30, get ready for Greg Sankey, the commissioner of the Southeastern Conference, one of the more powerful people in college athletics. He's been on doing the circuit all week long, so we'll see what he has left in the tank. But can't wait to talk to the commissioner of the SEC at the bottom of the next hour. So lock it in, 102.7 ESPN on the FM dial, 102.7 ESPN the app. Take it wherever you go. 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
1: Tech Star Chiropractic with four great locations here in Central Texas, and they're in Central Texas, I should say. But we really got to know these folks here this spring and summer. My wife, as I've told you, had a hip injury. Not even an injury. It's just she could still be active, and she ran the Austin Marathon back in the winter. But she'd have this burning sensation at night, and she'd have to sleep on the heating pad. She couldn't figure out what was causing it. It was very irritating for several years. She put it off. Finally, I got her in to meet the folks at Tech Star Chiropractic when I got to know them. And man, here I can report in late July now she's feeling so much better, no more pain, because they realized, wait a second, in her first assessment, they did a deep dive on her, figure out what was going on, and realized that her pelvis was out of line. Her hip, one hip was higher than the other. And so that was pulling things and stretching the muscles, and that would lead to the pain she experienced after a hard exercise or a run. And, you know, now she's not feeling that pain because they aligned her. 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
10: Why does Dak get so much hate? I'll be honest, I'm not sure exactly, but he does. I don't know that it's more now. Why would it be more now? What's your problem? What would you like him to do, everyone? Is he supposed to sack the quarterback, too? Let me say this about Dak Prescott. This is, why do you hate him so much or dislike him so much? Not only is he ridiculously loyal to the Cowboys, I think at a fault. I really do. I think he should have left. I know you think I'm crazy, and I said it at the time, you thought I was crazy. Cowboys could have gone on a total rebuild had they traded him. Yeah, I said it. And I said it probably 2 years ago, too. But he stuck it out. He's sticking it out. And his career is being wasted in Dallas. It is being wasted. I don't know what more the guy is supposed to do. I don't know how many more yards you need him to pass for. And it's wasted.
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0: day four, our final day at SEC Football Media Days, just after 8 o'clock here in Tampa. It's after 7 o'clock there in Austin, and we are going to speak with the commissioner of the SEC at the bottom of the hour, 7:30, Greg Sankey, here on Game Time. He just walked by our broadcast location. He'll be with us coming up shortly. It's day four for him. He had the opening press conference back on Monday, and he's been talking to anybody that wanted to talk to him throughout the course of the week. So we're looking forward to our opportunity coming up bottom of this hour. More guests to come. We're going to talk to the film guy, Brooks Austin, later in the show. We're going to talk to Olin Buchanan of TexAgs.com. Our buddy Nick Shuley will be in studio in the 9 o'clock hour for our Big Hat four-pack roadmap to the Austin weekend, the plan of your Austin attack. Don't forget about that. We got SEC Media Days, but what are you going to do in Austin this weekend? Shuley will get us locked in on that. He's the host of the Third and Longhorn podcast. But lots to dive into. First, though, here's Patrick Osborne to start our second hour with all your headlines.
1: 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The Houston Astros still 4 games south of 500, but they did help their efforts a bit this week by taking the broomstick to the Miami Marlins. 5-2, the final score yesterday, completing the sweep. Yordan Alvarez continues to place himself firmly in the Triple Crown discussion, and he still leads the AL in homers, jacking his 34th of the season yesterday. Houston now 2 games back of the Rangers in the AL West. And speaking of the boys from Arlington, the Rangers let their series against the White Sox slip yesterday, marking 2 out of 3 losses in that series for him. 4-2 Chicago. Rangers still atop the AL West, though, but only just in a half game above the Seattle Mariners. A former Texas A&M running back has found himself in a jail cell over in Louisiana this week on a charge alleging cruelty to children. An arrest affidavit out of Baton Rouge says Le'Veon Moss and the child were in bed when the child got a hold of a gun and accidentally popped off a round, resulting in a gunshot wound to the 2-year-old. Moss told police he and his girlfriend immediately took the kid to the hospital. He says he had the gun under a pillow and admits he didn't properly secure it. And ahead of the 3M Open this week, former Longhorn Scottie Scheffler was asked about personal rivalries in golf and the quote-unquote personal jab that Rory McIlroy took at Bryson DeChambeau after the controversial LIV golfer's 2-shot penalty last week in the Open Championship. Scottie says, yeah, it's sports and guys are competitive, but for him...
2: Yeah, I've never been a big fan of personal jabs, so I don't think that rivalry is a big thing in golf just because, you know, like I said, my biggest rivalry week in, week out is the golf course.
1: Scottie was joined yesterday by Vikings head coach Kevin O'Connell for a Pro-Am event, but today he's grouped up with Hideki Matsuyama and Sungjae Im. There are your headlines. Patrick Osborne for Sports Anytime. 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
0: Thank you, P.O. Appreciate that. Yeah, I mean, scary story for Le'Veon Moss, former A&M running back. Also, Jack, you mentioned to me that former Longhorn Ramontz Taylor got arrested overnight. Is that what you're telling me? Did that happen?
3: Yeah, I believe that happened yesterday, maybe. Two nights ago into yesterday. But, yeah, that's from KXAN. It was the Temple Police Department that's booked Ramontz Duron Taylor of Belton, Texas.
0: Le'Veon Moss was just playing at A&M last year. Ramontz Taylor was on that national championship team for the Longhorns. Trey Elling, who's here with us, you remember Ramontz Taylor. What a talented guy he was. Oh, my gosh.
4: Incredibly talented. A big reason why Texas is able to win a lot of games during his time there, including that national championship.
0: Before I dive into the A-block and we preview Texas A&M, who were the featured attraction yesterday, at least for Longhorn fans. Actually, 3 teams on the Longhorn schedule were here yesterday with Florida and John Sumrall, Ole Miss and Pete Golding, and, of course, Mike Elko and Texas A&M. I saw you yesterday. We're talking to Kewon Lacy, the running back out of Ole Miss, the 24-touchdown scoring machine, part of that awesome offense. How was that conversation?
4: Disclaimer to any time you hear one of us chatting with a player at one of these media days, for the most part, they are going to be soft-spoken and very short with their answers. Kewon Lacy wasn't all that much different. He's excited for the season. As I told him, other than Longhorn players, truly one of my favorite players to watch last year, and that's because he has not just a hard running style, but he also has incredible balance too. You know, I don't want to go too far with this comparison, but Ricky Williams-esque thinking back in the day, and he was a guy who was obviously a big reason why they were able to make it as far as they were in the college football playoff, and he's still very focused and confident in what they are going to be able to do this year, even without Lane Kiffin there.
0: All right. Now, you've been, in addition to working with me for a long time in different places, and you and your family have been season ticket holders for the Longhorns for a long time. How excited are you on is this the best schedule, home schedule you can remember? I know we got to go back to 08. That was a hell of a schedule, too, with all the top 5 or 10 teams. But, man, when you're talking about Julian Sain and Ohio State coming to town and Ole Miss and Trinidad Shambliss and You know, Florida with their first-year head coach. I mean, this is a really good home schedule.
4: Yeah, quite frankly, I don't remember 08 because I had moved from Austin to Oregon, so I wasn't as locked in then. I think this definitely has a good argument for that, not just because of the teams coming in, but because of the expectations for Texas, too.
0: Yeah, well, for sure. That leads it to the top of the conversation. And, of course, the Aggie game is at College Station, but, you know, even early, Texas State will be fun. Just at Texas State, that school right down the street with G.J. Kinney, a former Longhorn quarterback, and then UT. TSA, Jeff Traylor always brings a pretty quality product to town, and sandwiched around Ohio State, who could be the number one team in the country when they come in. Longhorns looking for revenge from last year's season opener, and then that Cotton Bowl of a couple Januarys ago. But I think it feels to me, maybe I'm doing it, like we're not circling that Ole Miss game as much. And some people thought that Trinidad Shambliss is gone, but he got that waiver. That's going to be as good a home game in a conference environment that we've seen in a while.
4: Look, the A&M game last year was obviously a very electric too, but in terms of a non-rival, yeah, that's a pretty big deal.
0: Yeah, Georgia a couple years ago, and that did not go well for Texas when they rolled in and Kirby Smart and company. All right, so Trey.
4: That Ole Miss game, if I'm remembering correctly, that is F1 weekend too, isn't it?
0: I believe it is.
4: Yeah, so let's hope.
0: That was the same thing with Georgia, right? Georgia fans couldn't get any hotel rooms?
4: Well, not just that, but the F1 crowd was filling up DKR. It was a very lethargic crowd a couple of years ago. That was honestly a really annoying game to sit in. The crowd didn't actually wake up until the students basically took things upon themselves and threw water bottles over the field. Not a great look necessarily, but the crowd finally woke up after that. I don't want to see the F1 crowd almost create a home disadvantage at DKR because it's so underwhelming, especially if Ole Miss has some success early on.
0: Yeah, that October includes Oklahoma and Dallas, Ole Miss and Florida. Obviously the Dallas game is at Fair Park, but then at DKR, then three of the last four on the road, including the Aggies. Let's dive into the A Block. It's brought to you by Apple Leasing. My good buddy Scott Crossett now into his fourth decade with his team, just leasing cars and making friends at appleleasing.com. Yeah, some of the highlights from yesterday. Pete Golding says he and Lane Kiffin are good. They text all the time. He appreciates Lane for hiring him at Ole Miss and giving him the opportunity. Obviously, you know, Lane made his call, made his decision to move on, and now he has that coaching job in the Southeastern Conference. And he said, you know, if you asked me a few years ago, would I take being the head coach at Ole Miss throughout, even despite these circumstances? Hell yeah, I would. I'm a head coach in the SEC. John Summerall, the new head coach at I got to play this again for you, Trey. You'll like this because John Summerall is all ball. He is an all ball coach. You can tell he's a son of a football coach. He told the story about when he was in high school, his dad wouldn't let him transfer. His team stunk. He was like 1-9. He wanted to go to a different school, better school, that had a better football program. And his dad said, nope, if you're any good, you'll make the program better. And he said by year four, his senior year, they were 12-2 and played for a state championship. He is an old school ball coach. And here he is doing his press conference in the big room, and somebody's phone went off. Somebody's phone rang or an alarm went off. Listen to John Summerall. This is great.
5: How things were going to unfold, and you'd be kicked out of our team meeting. I swear, like, you're lucky I'm not going to throw this freaking podium right now. Like, it drives me crazy.
0: There you go. Hey, man, turn your phone off. Turn your phone off. Have some respect.
4: I had to tell the 11-year-old volleyball group that I coach that phones were no longer allowed at practice. It is a problem.
0: Yeah, hey, I throw this podium. He is old school. I like John Summerall. He's a good dude. We'll bring some more sound home from getting to know Florida because Florida is on the schedule there October 17th. So Pete Golding, Ole Miss, John Summerall, Florida. But, much like we did on Tuesday with Oklahoma, look, I think Oklahoma impressed me as much as any team that's been here, and I think they are in that conversation for me if they can build their run game and be better on the run right there with Texas and Georgia. And they play Texas and Georgia pretty early in the season, so Oklahoma will get to prove that. A&M is in a different spot. A&M had their best year in modern history last year. They went 11-0, and then we know they lost the last two games. Texas beat them here in Austin, or there in Austin, and then they lost to Miami in the playoff game. But that's their best season, 11-2. They've never been 11-0. They've never been to top five in the country that late into a season. But it ends kind of hollow. Here is Mike Elko yesterday when asked, and you'll hear the question, like, what keeps you guys motivated coming off the best year you guys have had? Mike Elko had a pretty simple answer for him.
6: After last year's playoff run, how do you keep this team from becoming satisfied?
7: I show them our trophy case, and it's empty. And I think they're all very aware of that. And so
0: All right, there's Mike Elko. I show him the trophy case, man. A pretty dumb question, by the way, Trey. I mean, was there a playoff run that I missed? Did the guy said playoff run? You made the playoff. There was no run. You scored 0 points or 3 points in the playoff game and lost to Miami at home.
4: You know what? Sometimes bad questions give good answers. And Mike Elko gave a great answer there. That's the bottom line. They haven't accomplished anything yet in his mind, even though it was a great season for them. And you talked about Oklahoma walking around with the sort of confidence. I kind of noticed that out of A&M yesterday, too. Marcel Reed included. And obviously a lot of this is going to come down to how Marcel Reed can do against the best defenses on their schedule.
0: Well, again, third year in this conference, you'll never have me see me picking a team with a first-year starting quarterback in this conference. You have to have gone through the gauntlet. You have to have, you know, done like Arch Manning and these quarterbacks. I mean, Marcel Reed over two seasons now. You know, I know Trinidad Chambliss will raise his hand and say, you know, I figured it out pretty quickly, but he was playing with Lane Kiffin and that dynamic offense. This is a tough conference, and the quarterback has to learn how to play. Lenora Sellers, we've been talking about it, man. It is a gauntlet. You're almost a professional football player. You got to be ready to go week in and week out. So any team I pick will have a quarterback who's returning. That's Marcel Reed. That's John Mateer. That's, you know, Arch Manning. Those are the teams I'm going to lean into.
4: And Chambliss was such an exception last year. He wasn't even the starter to begin the season. An injury basically gave them that opportunity, and he obviously made the most of it.
0: Yeah, that's a unicorn. That's a documentary right there. All right, Mike Elko, for you Aggie fans out there, what's got to change? 11-2 is great, but as we said, leaves pretty hollow with back-to-back losses and no offense against the Longhorns or Miami. Mike Elko talking about urgency on a week-by-week basis.
8: At our best, we were really, really good and probably had a team that was capable of competing to win all of the prizes. We weren't able to hit that level as consistent as we wanted to. And so I think that's kind of been our focus is, okay, here's what we were capable of. Now we've got to be able to do that. How are we going to do that? Well, there's got to be an urgency about how we go about our process. We've got to have urgency in every step along the way that we can't allow things to be below the standard that we're capable of. And so I think that's where those two words came from.
0: All right. And so last year, Trey, for me, 11-2, that was their year to cash something in. And I'm not saying they can't be good this year, but they do have I'll call it a patchwork offensive line because four starters left. Yes, they hit the portal. Let's hear Mike Elko talk about the four new starters. They feel like they did everything they could. If you're going to lose four starters, you know, you got to go get guys in this day and age, you know, past college football, Trey, you lose four starters, you're just going to have a rough year because you're bringing in four new babies. Texas tried to do it last year. But here is Mike Elko talking about how they tried to address the issues on their offensive line, losing such mass turnover.
9: Amazing. without pads on, it's hard to tell. And until we get into the arena and have to play games, you won't really know. But I think we did everything you could possibly do, right? We went out and we found four transfers who have starting experience in the SEC. We were able to retain a lot of really young, talented players that we believe in, who we believe have the ability to compete and be SEC players. And so I think the depth of that group is really good and the competition will be really fierce. And when you have that, you have a chance to really elevate. And we've seen that in terms of how those guys are working and competing healthy with each other. I think the other thing that stood out to me was, you know, if you just think back 2 years ago in the spring game, there was a massive amount of sacks in that game. And I think what that showed was maybe number 8, 9, and 10 weren't quite ready, right? I think if you look at this past year's spring game, you didn't quite see that drop off. And I think that speaks to the depth that we have and the amount of players that we have that we think can play at an SEC level. Now it's just making sure that the ones that are out there playing together are playing at a high SEC level, right? And then playing at the level we need them to be successful.
0: Yeah, Trey, as Texas found out last year, even one spot on your offensive line is leaky, and the SEC, these defensive coordinators, they're going to attack it. They're going to make it a real problem. Texas had an issue at left guard last year, and they could not solve it for most of the year. And even the Kentucky was able to derail everything they were trying to do. We'll see with the Aggies. You bring in four brand new starters, and as you said, they're experienced. They also have some young guys. They have more depth, but that has to be a concern until we see it on the field.
4: I mean, look, even with this Texas football team, if there is a concern right now, it's the fact that they have new guys on the offensive line. Brandon Baker is sliding to the inside. That's an unknown commodity right now. So you hope that the offensive line can start from a certain point that's adequate to good and get great throughout the year.
0: Let's hear from, because the other issue there too, you lose four starters on the O-line, the entire tight end room moves on, including
4: that was a good tight end.
0: Really good tight end room. And you also lose KC Concepcion, your leading receiver, to the Kansas City Chiefs. Took him? Who took KC, in the NFL? Cleveland, yeah, the Browns gobbled him up with one of those first round picks they had.
4: Poor guy.
0: So you lose your leading, exactly, your leading receiver, four offensive linemen, bunch of tight ends. Le'Veon Moss, who we just heard for the wrong reasons in the headlines, is gone. Let's hear from, Marcel Reed. The other issue on offense, you have a new play caller. Holman Wiggins is in as the offensive coordinator. He was on the staff. Colin Klein, of course, took the job at his alma mater. He's going to coach Kansas State now. But not only is Holman Wiggins new, he's never called plays. He's been a dynamic recruiter. Mike Elko said yesterday he's got great ideas, but he's green as far as play calling in the SEC. And once again, you don't know until you know. Here is Marcel Reed, the quarterback, on what he has seen from Holman Wiggins so far.
10: Not much anything crazy. I think he has a lot more love for the receivers and how to, create some open window for him. Because obviously, he coached Alabama with all those great guys. He was open in the past games. Just doing things like that. We're going to spread it out a little bit more. Maybe throw some four wideouts out at a time. Do that a little bit more. But, nothing crazy drastic. But it's been amazing that he's been working with him and just kind of chop ball with him.
0: All right, so there it is, Marcel Reed. Not much changing, but maybe a little more. He was the wide receivers coach, so Longhorn fans know what it's like. You bring in a new play caller, Trey. You think it's going to be good? This is the SEC. It's on the job training. Never good in that role.
4: Yeah, if there's anything that gives me pause about A&M this year, it's that. I did not realize that, but you're right. Colin Klein going back to his alma mater. That is a big deal, especially for somebody who doesn't have that experience. There's a chance that becomes a positive for A&M, and they find that next great young offensive mind and can continue forward with that. But there is always a chance that he is in way over his head, considering the talent that they're going to be going up against week in and week out in this conference.
0: Well, because remember, when Mike Elko got the job, the mission of A&M was to find a defensive-minded coach who would have a power running game offensive coordinator. They were copycatting what Georgia had done with Kirby Smart, what Nick Saban was doing at Alabama. That's why originally Mark Stoops was going to be the hire, because that's him. That's his calling card, defense, run game, power run game. And so he went, Mike Elko, when he became the head coach, went and got Colin Klein. Because Colin Klein played in an offense like he wanted to run at K-State, played for Bill Snyder, wanted to have that hard-nosed physical. Well, you just heard the quarterback, Marcel Reed, saying, maybe we spread it out a little more. Maybe we go a little wide receiver friendly. That wasn't the playbook coming in. How much does that change? Because I'm not, after seeing Marcel Reed for two seasons, he's a dual threat dynamic playmaker. I don't know if I'm going to build my offense around him. I don't know if he's there as a passer. He's good as a passer, but I still need that power running game, to especially with the schedule they're going to play this year.
4: Well, but spreading it out can also help you run the football too at times, because of course that forces the defense to spread out. So maybe it is a simple numbers game, and sometimes they will call pass with the expectation that if Marcel Reed doesn't have that first or second read available to him, then he's going to take off and use those electric legs.
0: Talked about that with Lenora Sellers in South Carolina, bringing in Kendall Briles and kind of that spread veer, but dual threat. Remember, Art Briles had a guy named Robert Griffin III who was a dual threat quarterback. And that offense, that's dangerous, because they send those receivers deep, and you got to deal with that, and he can take off and run. But we'll see if that's the Marcel Reed plan with Holman Wiggins, the new OC. One more from Mike Elko here in our A block. It's a preview of the Aggies in 2026, coming off their appearance here yesterday. Talk about the 9-game schedule, and all the coaches are asked about it. We heard Brett Venables talk about, I like a challenge. Here's Mike Elko, knowing that they're in for a gauntlet of a 9-game schedule now, and they've all agreed to go to it.
9: I mean, I've wrapped around my head around the fact that we've got to play 9. I don't think anybody really knows what it's going to feel like. Maybe some of the guys who, you could ask Kirby, who's consistently done it over the last few years with the championship. But, it's going to be a gauntlet. There's no doubt about it. And, when people talk about, what's the season going to go like? I think, you see this in the NFL a lot. It's the only thing you can always draw to. But, like, when you're playing week in and week out consistently against teams that are similar talent to you, there's a lot that's going to have to go right for you to have a successful season. The margins just aren't nearly as big as they used to be. Now you're adding a 9th game to it, and so it's going to be a long, long season, and we have to figure out a way to get through it.
0: All right, so 9 games, no more coaching. Now they do play the Citadel They do play the Citadel at some point along the way, the Aggies in 2026. But the schedule is, you know, that's why I say last year, to me, Trey was their year to cash it in because they were 11-0. They had that favorable schedule. This year, you know, it's not the Texas or Oklahoma schedule in my mind as far as a gauntlet goes. But, you know, when you look at what they're dealing with this year, you're talking about a trip to LSU early. They get Arizona State at home. That's their toughest non-conference game. They get Kentucky early, but they go to LSU. They've got to play at Missouri, which you never know in Columbia, even though they've played well against that team. They got to play at Alabama in the month of October. They have to play at South Carolina, and that game can be sketchy for them with Lenora Sellers and company. They have to play at Oklahoma, and then they host Texas. So road trips to Norman, Tuscaloosa, Baton Rouge, South Carolina could be, you never know, and Columbia. And then they host Texas at the end, and they haven't been able to beat Texas since they joined the conference.
4: No, they haven't, and it doesn't look like that's going to happen this year either.
0: Yeah. Yeah. And look, Mike Elko did not mince words. I mean, he understands. He says, I hear probably every day how important that game is and how come you haven't won it yet, coach. And you know, they say, howdy, even how come we can't beat Texas? Well, now they got Texas coming in with their best roster, and they probably had their best roster last year. And I will say this for A&M, and I don't know the name of their general manager off the top of my head, but he and Mike Elko have done a great job, as good as anybody in my mind, of identifying and evaluating portal talent. They were the ones last year when it didn't make a lot of headlines. They went out and got a kid, who was the pass rusher? That was so good.
11: Cassius Howell,
0: the defensive player of the year. Found him from Bowling Green. You know, KC Concepcion, Mario Craver. These were not like, they were known commodities, but they were not seen. And they became dynamic. The tight end that they brought in as well. They did a really good job of identifying talent. And so, you know, give Mike Elko credit. And if they've done it again and plug these holes with veteran players that they scouted well, I think they'll be all right. But the schedule is tougher, and it's a lot of new faces and a new play caller on the offensive line. All right, quick timeout. There's the Aggies in 2026. Coming back, we're going to talk to the commissioner of the SEC, Greg Sankey. Year three of Texas and Oklahoma in this conference. What has he seen? And obviously the changes of college football. He's constant negotiations with Washington, D.C., and his own constituency. We'll talk to Greg Sankey coming next here on Game Time.
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0: Game Time is live at SEC Football Media Day. The SEC kickoff, it's day four, and today is Texas Day, plus three teams on the Texas schedule in 2026. We're previewing it with you. Let's dive into Horns at Half Pass, brought to you by Dr. Greg Eckert. And as promised, we are joined by the commissioner of the Southeastern Conference. Greg Sankey is with us. He's been in that role since 2015, and I got to give you some credit there, Mr. Commissioner. I watched you all week long. I'm tired. It's been 4 days, but boy, I saw your opening press conference, or we listened to it here on the show live, and you've done all the interviews, and I got to think you got a little tunnel vision going right now, just trying to get through one more day.
28: We'll get through one more day. I will tell you, at the end of the day, I sleep well after these events. I go to my room, I read a book, and I'm out. So
0: yeah,
28: that's an indication of the amount of energy you spend talking through an entire day.
0: Yeah, well, and I you know, credit to you for providing access to, you know, this is pretty incredible. The radio stations, the digital entities from all over the country that flock to this event, and you provide them access. So, credit to you for that.
28: Well, it's a credit to our coaches, too. You know, our coaches participate and just walking around watching young people, the talent from the SEC Network and ESPN who are here. And it's an opportunity to spend, you know, 4 or 5 days of a week talking about college football, you know, a few weeks before preseason practice opens and a couple months before we kick off.
0: Yeah, well, Greg Sankey is with us. Greg, 3 years ago, we were up in Dallas for the first year of the Longhorns and the Sooners joining the conference. And I know, I remember when that broke in during the new media days of 2021.
28: Yeah, so do I.
0: I know you do too. some thoughts on the impact the Longhorns and the Sooners have had going to 16 teams, but adding those two flagship programs.
28: Big picture, I think we have the strongest organization. I've told people, in fact, speaking yesterday with members of Congress, I like our 16. I think whether others have 16 or 18, we have the best group, and Texas and Oklahoma are a part of that. And it's been a seamless transition. They have a high-level commitment to college athletics, national championship expectations across the board, great universities. You know, we are unique in that we only cover two time zones. You know, if you're flying, it's no more than a 2-hour flight from point A to point B in this conference or less. And I think it's been a great fit. You've seen, you know, attendance bumps, I think, all across the league, both with our 14 that have been the longer term members, but with Texas and Oklahoma, both home on the road, the interest in being around these communities is high. So it's two years of success, and we'll keep trying to build upon that reality.
0: You know, having covered this program for a long, long time when they were in the old Southwest Conference and the Big 12, there was the accusation that Texas and their athletic department was kind of bullies, and they would try to, you know, get their way with everything. How has that been working with Chris Del Conte and the administration at Texas? They have lofty expectations, but feels like they've been a pretty good partner so far.
28: No, I agree. I think both Oklahoma and Texas have been good partners. I heard those stories. In fact, you know, around the consideration announcement, people would call me, and Chris has been great. You know, now with Jim Davis in the presidency, we have a lot of big egos in the league. We have a lot of successful programs, a lot of programs with high expectations, and so it actually is a very, very healthy fit.
0: Yeah. And the Longhorns have won some national championships and some SEC championships, but haven't won in one in the Big Three, the baseball, basketball, football. Oklahoma just won the baseball championship. And I know throughout the run, Skip Johnson talked a lot about, you know, we might have finished 11th in the regular season, but that speaks to the depth of the conference. And I think the Longhorns have learned pretty quickly that's every sport, that if you come out of this conference, you've got a chance to win a championship.
28: That's true. And Skip, I didn't ask him to say those things. He said it repeatedly. You know, I visited during the championship series, and his observation, one was in baseball, and I think this is true in other sports, that you play an SEC series and it feels like a regional or super regional. So as you go through that, the grind of that season, with the right mental focus, it can help you prepare, support continuing improvement, so that when you do have that national championship opportunity, it's more like what you've lived every week of the season as opposed to something novel.
0: Yeah, it sharpens steel, it feels like. And yeah, every home series for the Longhorns this past year felt like a regional. So when they had Oregon in that super regional, you know, we've been here before. Greg Sankey is with us. Greg, the nine-game schedule, I know that's been a conversation among your coaches going to the nine games, but still only 12 spots in the playoff. I mean, how has that been with internally to an agreement they made, and they know what a gauntlet it's going to be? We just heard Mike Elko talking about it. How has that gone in your conversations with your coaches?
28: It's a reminder that First Amendment privileges and free speech are alive and well.
0: Yeah.
28: We make decisions based on our membership voting one way or another, so it's not just a dictate from the commissioner. We had a responsibility to identify options. We narrowed those to the 9-game or the 8-game format, and the ability to have a much tighter competitive bandwidth within the league, continue multiple annual rivalries rather than having those disrupted, have our membership play each other in total every other year. So every 2 years, each of our teams sees all the other 15 opponents in football, and over a 4-year period, we'll see them both home and away at least once. Those are the right reasons within the conference to make the 9-game scheduling decision. The attachment to the college football playoff causes the angst.
0: Yeah.
28: Both the size of the bracket and the selection process. And we need to consider both. There's a lot of discussion about what might the size of the college football playoff be in the future. That's a decision that will be made later this fall. We also want to see enhancements to the selection process and more clarity. But I expect a great season. I still expect that we'll have a number of teams competing in the college football playoff. And I think most importantly, week to week, when you look at our schedule, the schedule is the best schedule by far in all of college football.
0: Agreed. It makes for great, we were talking about the Texas home schedule this year, and Ole Miss coming to town and Ohio State early, but then the SEC schedule is as good as we've seen. This is why you join a conference like this, and it's been in every sport. Greg Sankey is with us. Obviously, you made some headlines, and I think the headlines got twisted a little bit with your opening press conference about breakaways and the self-governance idea. You expand on that, and you know, I heard Josh Pate, who was next to us, talking about how, you know, it's like everybody's on this vessel and everyone's looking up, and no one's steering the ship right now. So at some point, you got to maybe get off the vessel, or at least think about getting off the vessel and take care of yourself. Is that kind of where we are? But you don't want to go there, but there has to be an idea that we're about to run aground here, guys, if we're not careful.
28: At one point this week, I was asked a question about, in my remarks, I talked about breakaway, and I said, well, no, I didn't. We had this debate. And so I've been walking around with the transcript, and I was asked a question about, is it real? Are the discussions around breakaway real? And when you're up there at the podium, you have a decision. You can, like, lie.
0: Yes.
28: You tell a partial truth, and you just tell the truth. And so I chose to tell the truth. Have we talked about this breakaway idea? We have. And then in my answer, I informed the why, the frustrations that exist that cause people at some point to say, I think we could do this better on our own, or there has to be a better way. Now, departing is not a primary agenda item when we gather, but it has been a topic of conversation, whether it's a waiver process, the constant litigation, the inability to make effective decisions within the NCAA context, and that's without pointing fingers. But those frustrations are real. We also understand we have a responsibility, a connection, whether it's to other Division I universities in the state that are playing at a Division I athletics level, the expectations around March Madness and Cinderella stories that come from that. But we have to have national standards to support national competition and national championships. And we very much want to see those changes implemented. We want to see the kind of rules that we can defend that restore a level of stability to college sports. That's why the conversation takes place.
0: For sure. I think most of our audience, I think most people understand it. You can't live without rules and people enforcing those rules. That leads to the Protect College Sports Act that is being debated in Washington, D.C. What is the latest you can tell us that to where that stands? And now we've got Tommy Tuberville maybe with a plan B that's come out. Where does that stand with some type of national, federal oversight?
28: The ability to have national standards is something that Congress can provide. You know, the question is, will Congress act? There's a lot of energy. I spent a great deal of time on the phone yesterday in conversations about changes or adaptations, which are really hard to talk about until you see them in writing,
0: right?
28: To be clear. And so there's still the effort taking place. Whether or not Congress can act remains to be seen. But fundamentally, as I did share on Monday, our student athletes ask that when they line up for kickoff in a football game, to know that the team and the opponent's uniforms on a different campus, probably from a different state, are held to the same basic standards to which they are being held. I think that is the most clear expression of what we're seeking. And rather than go court by court and state by state with decisions and laws, the ability to have a national standard is something that Congress can provide, and that's why we're working on that effort.
0: Have you heard, or can you give our audience any timeline of what you've heard when something could be resolved, whether they're going to act or not?
28: I've been told Congress acts when there's a crisis or a deadline, and they have a few more weeks in the July session, and then they take a break, and they're back in September. We'd like to see the right kind of bill. The right kind of bill introduced sooner rather than later. But my ability to predict what Congress may do, there are so many issues on their table collectively or in front of them that it is hard to predict timing.
0: You said you sleep at night by reading a book. I know you're a voracious reader. What's the best book you've read this summer?
28: Wow, that's
0: most
28: a good
0: enjoyable
28: question. Yeah, no, there's an author called Arthur C. Brooks, who is now a professor at Vanderbilt. He was at Harvard, and he teaches a class in happiness. He does other things about depth of life. And he has a book called From Strength to Strength, which is about kind of the journey and transitions in life and how to prepare yourself for different chapters. And that's one of the better books that I've read over the last couple of years.
0: Nice. Strength to Strength, Arthur Brooks.
28: Yep.
0: I like it. Greg, thanks so much. Thanks for doing this, giving us some access. Our audience appreciates it, I know. And thanks for having us here in the hospitality.
28: Thanks for being here.
0: Greg Sankey. All right, quick time out. We're back. Jack Farrell has the other news. We'll roll on. Greg Sankey with the very latest in college football and the SEC right here on Game Time on 102.7 ESPN.
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2: 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So Dr. Slaughter, Dr. Salvador, and the team really want everything to be as efficient as possible. And everything there, I mean, it's done in-house. 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It's been great. I mean, my allergy test that I got, I've been feeling great ever since I've been started on my allergy drops. Just 3 drops a day as directed. Allergy test only took about 20 minutes, half an hour for the whole appointment. That's from check-in to check-out. And they want you to get in there. 512-601-0303 is that number. That's 512-601-0303. You can be like me, breathing better, sleeping better, and living better with my friends at Sinus and Snoring Specialists.
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0: Very much appreciate the time with Greg Sankey. We are going to pivot from high-level bureaucratic college football talk and some red meat football talk with ESPN's Sam Acho. He's also a lifetime Longhorn. How are you, Sam?
30: I'm great. How are you?
0: Good to see you. And as we heard Danny Werfel said yesterday, the best smile on Radio Row belongs to Sam Acho. Puts you in a good mood, doesn't it?
30: Yeah, no, it's, and Danny's the best. That's actually part of the reason why I'm here. So that's the reason why I'm here. So with the All-State AFCA Good Works team, the All-State Werfel Trophy, obviously that's named after Danny. And I've been knowing him for, 15, almost 20 years now. And that's, of course, Radio Row, and we're talking football and NIL and SEC and all the things. But part of the reason he and I are here, get a chance to share and highlight some of the work that players are doing off of the field as well. Not just on the field, but academically and community service-wise as well.
0: I will just say this. Our friend Nick Shuley will be with us later in the show, and he's been working at the NIL side of Texas for a long time. And one thing that there was always the fear that when you start giving these guys money, they're going to blow all their money. What I've been so amazed with is what these young guys are doing with their money to help their communities, whether it's in Austin or wherever they came from. It's been incredible to watch these guys and, these young people in all the sports of Texas invest their money that they're making now, rightfully, into things that are benefiting their communities.
30: Yeah, it's been unbelievable. So think about a guy like Colin Simmons, right? Led the SEC in sacks, right? Going to be a first-round pick. Well, his younger brother has autism, and Colin Simmons is a nominee for the All-State AFCA Good Works team. And Colin started a nonprofit, a 501c3, right? He's using his NIL money, all this stuff, called Clay's Color Crew, because his younger brother, Clayton, has autism. And he's like, man, there's not enough resources. How do I use my money, my name, my resources, my time to try and go and spread awareness for an issue that impacts so many people? And so that's just one story. Guys like Lawson Lucky, he tight end at Georgia, one of the best tight ends in the country. These guys are outstanding football players. He's also a nominee for the All-State AFCA Good Works team. But his brother has a rare disease called FOXG1 syndrome, where it's like developmentally, it's been a huge challenge. And so he's using his NIL money to go and try and spread awareness and raise money for that. And so it's just been amazing to watch so many of these athletes use their platform for something bigger than football.
0: No question about it. And I'm sure there's some guys out there blowing that money.

0: once they were getting pro money to keep it rolling.
1: Oh, without a doubt. I think about my story. So in 20, the reason, part of the reason this matters so much to me was that in 2010, I was a member of the Allstate AFCA Good Works team. And I didn't realize how big of a deal it was back then because you're so focused on football and you want to get drafted. Well, I got drafted. I played 9 years in the NFL, and I'm still connected with Allstate and the AFCA Good Works team. I'm still coming back and supporting. Even when I was playing, every year I'd come back and be a part of the Allstate Warfel Trophy, you know, ceremony, and I'd stay connected. And now the last 4 years, me and Tim Tebow, we get a chance to really be out front and speak up on behalf of these players. Over 160 nominees. And yeah, it's just one of those things that we talk about your physical capital, right? On the field, you lift, you train. Your intellectual capital, academics, that's, this award recognizes that as well. But your social capital, that last name, it lasts long beyond what you do on a football field.
0: There's no question about that. Sam Acho is with us, and the AFCA Good Works team will be picked at the end of this year. Michael Todd, remember last year Michael showed up in Atlanta with the tie that had
1: the initials
0: of the young people who lost their lives in the Central Texas floods, which was just so heartwarming. He's just a great, great person from a great family. But as is Sam Acho, speaking of the family, the Longhorns, they're going to be the stars today with Sark and Arch Manning. Pretty exciting. This kind of reminds me. I covered Texas in 2005 when Vince and company, you guys in 2009, and feels like this team has a chance to have a championship pedigree.
1: I'm really excited about this team just because some of the guys who are going to be here, I'm sure you'll get a chance to talk to today, but Colin Simmons is one of them. We talked about him a little bit earlier. This guy's literally one of the best in the world at what he does. But his biggest attribute is leadership. You ask the guys on the team, you ask anybody, it's like, man, he's our leader. People follow him on the field and off the field, right, with his nonprofit. Trevor Goosby is a guy who's going to be here as well, right, one of the best tackles in the country. I was at his camp, for his foundation a few weeks ago, or for a charity that he cares about. So it's really interesting to watch these players star in their role on the field, but as humans, everyone's following around them. So I couldn't be more, I was talking to Trevor not too long ago. He was talking about how Cam Coleman transfers. I was like, how was it? He's like, dude, he's worth every penny. Worth every penny. And so that's the leadership that you hear. The talent is there, obviously, but these guys care about one another.
0: Yeah. And, 05, it was Vince. And then it was Colt and you guys. And, we're seeing some of that. Arch Manning, too, leading, apparently had a bunch of guys out in Phoenix this summer or last week or so working out, building the camaraderie. Let me ask you, since he plays your position, defensive line, what makes Colin Simmons such a special player? You just said one of the best in the world, what he does. Yeah. For our audience, what makes him different than other people?
1: I think part of it is his passion and his leadership. Of course, we'll get to on the field. I don't think he only had 1.5 sacks in the first 4 games, finish up with 12.
0: Right.
1: Right. So you know the talent is going to be there, right? He has great get off, right? His first step is really good. But I think it's the work that you hear about off the field. I was talking to one of the defensive linemen in his room, and it was like, nah, dude, he is, all right, maybe it might have been Trevor I was talking to. It was like, dude, he stepped up. He's the guy that everybody follows. I remember that Brian Arakpo was that guy when I was coming up, and it was like, you knew that, yes, in the weight room, he's one of the best. But when the lights are bright, he's going to show up, and you don't have to be afraid. You can follow him. And so I just think that leadership aspect, I think that really stands out more than anything.
0: Stood out in the Citrus Bowl, and they beat Michigan, and they were down to only a handful of guys left, and they stepped up and then led Texas to a victory in a bowl game that some will say meaningless bowl game, but he was passionate about it. You saw him on the sidelines firing that team up. Ty Anthony Smith had a couple of picks in that second half, and the defense helped win that football game. I think we're seeing that, and that's the emergence of leadership on top of the talent. And Sam Acho is certainly that. Sam, tell folks how they can learn more about the Good Works team and follow its progress throughout the course of the year. Maybe Colin Simmons will make it back-to-back Longhorns.
1: Yeah, that'd be amazing if Colin made it back-to-back. Well, yeah, so in a couple weeks, maybe even months, they're going to announce the 22 finalists. And so that'll be outstanding to see those players work. And if you're a Texas fan, just follow Colin. Support what Colin does with the Clay's Color Crew, with his brother in autism. Find out more about, obviously, guys like Trevor Goosby if you're a Texas. Maybe if you're a fan of Georgia, right, and Lawson Lucky, his younger brother, and follow his story. And so, anyways, it'll be announced in September. And then come January, they'll announce the captain of the Allstate AFCA Good Works team. And last year we saw it was Michael Taft, and that person will be the Allstate Warfel Trophy winner. And so, couldn't be more excited to be a part of that.
0: Well, I know we'll see you all over ESPN this college football season, with that big smile. Talking NFL too, you're doing a great job with that. And when we see you around Austin, come see us, okay?
1: Awesome, thank you so much.
0: All right, Sam Acho, that is great stuff right there. Quick timeout. Greg Sankey to Greg Acho. We need a break. Let's come back. We'll pick it up on the other side into the 9 o'clock hour here in Tampa, 8 o'clock in Austin.

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1: All right, a line, foot, and ankle clinic coming off the heels of Sam Acho. Listen, Dr. Ho Ellsworth is tremendous. They're right there on 38th. They're right there in the medical district. Every time I've been in there, it's easy parking in and out, very convenient, great people. But really, it's about aligning your feet and ankles. That's the name of their shop, but that's what they do. And that's what they did for me last year and feeling so much better with my feet and ankles, my balance, my strength, because she wants to show you, first, figure out what's going on in your feet and ankles, the old sports injuries you've been putting off, the wear and tear over the years and the decades, it adds up, especially if you're walking improperly and not planting properly, all these 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
2: You go, I'll present this hot dog.
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2: 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You can have the rest. I'm offering you some nourishment.
6: You've eaten three quarters of a hot dog. Yeah. 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
2: 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This is kind of like our bonus today. We get hot dogs back there. There's beer in the front room. There are chips available. Kyle, what was that? Kyle, part of the
18: Ed. Hey, Kyle, do you want a partially eaten hot dog by Ed? Maybe throw it at Kyle. You threw it at me. You threw a hot dog at me.
20: I didn't throw it. 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
18: It's gross.
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22: 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Just... 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
1: Good first couple hours, no doubt about it, live from Radio Row. It's our fourth day, but so far probably our best day with Matt Moscona from ESPN Baton Rouge talking all things Lane Kiffin and LSU. What a whirlwind year it's been for him and the LSU program. Last year at this time, LSU was one of the picks to win it with Brian Kelly in the top portal class and Garrett Nussemeyer. That went down the toilet pretty fast, and now it's Lane Kiffin who will be here this morning. The Arkansas Razorbacks already in the building with Ryan Silverfield, their first-year head coach. I saw John Daly, big long John Daly was here. See if we can grab him at some point. But then it was Greg Sankey last hour, commissioner of the SEC, and Sam Acho to wrap up the hour. Pretty good stuff. And while that was all happening, by the way, a good buddy of mine just texted and said he bought the book. He bought the book that Greg Sankey recommended. So I was going to do the same thing. I was like, that sounds like a book I'd like to read. And if you missed that, it's called From Strength to Strength. And he sent me the link that he's already purchased the book. So good for my man. Sounds like a good read because Greg Sankey is a voracious reader. He told me off the air he's read like 9 books already this summer. That's what he does when he doesn't have calls to make and going to Washington, D.C. and talking to us. So Greg Sankey is with us and Sam Acho with some great conversation about the Longhorns and Colin Simmons. But while that was happening, Jack, do you see the news that has dropped? And we kind of were following this, but former Texas offensive lineman Cole Hudson has been granted a temporary restraining order against the NCAA in an age-based eligibility lawsuit. And so by that, he should be able to play football. Now, the question is, where will he play football? And Steve Sarkisian will be here today, and I'm assuming he's going to be asked. And I'm assuming, Jack, that Texas will welcome Cole Hudson back. You're not going to say no to a guy who now is eligible to play, or according to the judge in the temporary restraint order, if he can play because, he's won this court battle. Well, as much offensive line depth as you can create, the better, right? I mean, Cole Hudson's played a lot of football for Texas, and we know the offensive line's been an issue. Cole Hudson was one of the better players they had last year. He's 23, 24 years old now. I did some digging here when this news came out. I do think Texas would welcome him back, and they've been monitoring the situation, and, you know, the offensive line might have just added another piece.
23: Yeah, we've talked a lot about, you know, some of these guys that are trying to get an extra year of eligibility. Is he citing this new 5-for-5 thing?
1: Because yes.
23: He has played a legit 4 years at Texas.
1: Correct. He is citing the 5-for-5, I believe, was his argument that, you know, I should be allowed because now it's 5-for-5 and I've played 4. And, you know, that would bring a fifth year player back. And I do think, you know, Texas will welcome him back. I have to think Steve Sarkisian will be asked about that today, but why not? I mean, you have added, you know, you could say we're going to add some controversy because you got guys like Lawrence Seymour and Melvin Ciani, and you know, you've had a, you know, kind of a plan at offensive line, but this is where you pivot and you add a piece, and Cole Hudson can help this football team. I don't think there's any doubt about that. His experience, he was one of the leaders of the team, and you know, competition is king. Now go earn a spot. And we had heard Bobby Burton, actually it was Jerry Hamilton at On Texas Football, had told me that he's heard that, you know, that there's a real competition at left guard. And that's, you know, bringing in portal guys, they still have to win the job. They still have to earn the opportunity. And just because you brought them through the portal, you assume. But I do think Cole Hudson would be welcomed back.
23: Yeah, that wouldn't surprise me, especially, you know, if he's ruled eligible. It's not too much. It is interesting. I'm not sure if he went through, like, NFL minicamps or anything like that, or, you know, those offseason things, because I believe he signed a UDFA deal. But, I mean, Texas certainly at the offensive line level would certainly take all the help they can get. But I think, you know, now you invite some criticism of of whether it's Texas Tech fans or Baylor fans who had the basketball player who had been in the G League. It's but if he's doing under the new rules, I'll just be interested in seeing how it plays out.
1: Yeah, he hasn't played in an NFL camp, gone to an NFL right. camp, and that's why I was trying to get this ruling before he had to make that decision.
23: Okay,
1: he wanted to see what his options were. Right, he did sign a free agent deal in the NFL, but camp's about to begin, so it's like, okay, if I can get one more year of college football under this new rule, I'm going to try it because I'd rather be playing college football back in Austin playing for the Longhorns than this unrestricted free agent thing, and so that'll be the option for sure. It'll bring some, but look, Trinidad Chambliss is playing for another season. He won his battle. The Brendan Sorsby thing was not about the TRO from the judge in West Texas. It was more about, getting the TRO based on the fact that he gambled on his own football team, and he should be that's a little bit different than an eligibility complaint because Cole Hudson's just looking to play a fifth season now that it's 5 for 5. So, because that, by the way, that new rule that has gone into effect is a player gets 5 years to play 5 years. There's no more red shirts. There's no more 4 games, and then you lose a year. You get 5 years to play 5 seasons, and Cole Hudson played 4 at Texas, and now, according to this judge, has proven his case, and he gets a temporary restraining order. So we'll keep an eye on that story, and obviously perfect timing today with Sark and company being here. But if you missed the schedule earlier, Texas won't be here till the end of the day. I mean, they're the last team here. We have 2 teams each morning. And it's LSU and Arkansas. Arkansas is the first team in this morning. Then there's a lunch break, and then the other two will roll through. And that's Mississippi State and Texas. And that's when Steve Sarkisian will go. I was actually at the press conference yesterday afternoon of Mike Elko, who were the last team yesterday in A&M, and that didn't get going until like 3 o'clock. So that's when we'll see Sark. But, about lunchtime, we'll start seeing the Texas players and Sark having around here. So we'll be off the air by that point. But same time, Trey Elling will be here, and we'll be grabbing interviews and conversations. As we told you all week, when we bring back the Longhorn sound, it'll probably be for tomorrow's show. But Trey will have some stuff on the 6 to 7 show, and we'll send some back to Jeff and Ed if there's anything relevant that they need as well. So we'll be locking you in. With that in mind, let's dive into an e-blast. It's brought to you by the law office of David J. Lopez. That's davidjlopezlaw.com online. That's right, e-blast. How about Pete Golding? Can we hear from Pete Golding? He was here yesterday. It was a rock star day yesterday as far as heavyweights. I mean, you had Kalen DeBoer in Alabama. You had Pete Golding at Ole Miss. You had Mike Elko in Texas A&M, who were in the playoff 1 year ago. And John Sumrall, the newcomer from Florida, and he also delivered a pretty good speech and conversation. But let's hear from Pete Golding, because obviously he had the question, what about Lane Kiffin? What's the relationship like with Lane Kiffin? Pete Golding, always candid, says, look, Lane and I are good. We're cool. He's the coach at LSU. I'm the coach at Ole Miss.
3: It's everywhere we go. So we're on our caravan tour right now with Ole Miss. So we go every Tuesday and Thursday and take a couple players and go around the country. So we go Q&A with everybody, so it's everybody's tell me how you really feel about them. They're like this intimate, environment. But Lane and I are good. So I did not know Coach Kiffin prior to taking the Ole Miss job. I think everybody just assumes Alabama. I wasn't at Alabama when Coach Kiffin was, So I didn't come to Ole Miss because of Coach Kiffin. I came to Ole Miss to be at Ole Miss to raise 3 kids. So, our relationship really grew in those 3.5 years, and he did a lot for me, and I was very, very appreciative of how he treated me and my family, and learned a lot from him. So I have no ill will towards Coach Kiffin. He texts me on a regular basis, and there's certain things that we'll talk about, and there are certain things that we don't talk about. He's very competitive, just like I'm very competitive. Right. And so obviously a lot of this went a different direction when now he had a new job with new responsibilities, and he's going to be super competitive to be the best that he can at that job. Right. Which is his job. And so I can separate the two. I know some people can't. I tell a lot of these people, and I probably shouldn't say this, but I don't care. All right. Like I told an Ole Miss group the other day at 21, I said, all right, in 2021, if you said you could look in 2025, and you're about to be 11-1 and go to the playoff, would you take it if your coach was leaving? Like, hell yeah. I was like, you would. Everybody won from it. It's okay, Keith. Like, you made a great hire. You did a great job. Every place isn't for everybody. That's coaches. That's players. That's your job. That's everything. And that's okay. And so throughout the process, I'll be the first one to tell you, I told him I was thinking he was dumb if he was to leave. I wanted him to stay. That was a selfish decision because I love being the D.C. where I was at. Right. But he decided what was better for him and his family. And that's for him to decide. So I have no ill will towards him at all. All right. Wish him the best of luck. We play him like every other SEC team, and we're going to both show up, spot the ball, and play. So I talk to him on a regular basis, but no ill will at all. Right. And really appreciative of how he treated me and my family. And then this created an unbelievable opportunity for me as well on top that I really wasn't looking for, but so appreciative to have.
1: All right. Actually looking at Lane Kiffin right now. Looks like he's up on the main stage doing his press conference, which is right behind me. And you can't see this, but I'm along a row here. But the big main press room right behind me is where the press conferences happen. Go through a door, and Lane Kiffin is holding court right now. I'll be monitoring, and Jack Farrell will be monitoring if there's anything we need to report, because Lane Kiffin typically can go candid here. This is the first time the national media has gotten to talk to Lane. Obviously, the local media in Baton Rouge has been there. And, you know, we talked to Matt Moscona earlier today. And, you know, Jack, I asked Matt about doing radio and doing media in Baton Rouge, where, you know, the LSU's become the villains of college football, right? Or college athletics. No one's a fan of Kim Mulkey and her way of doing things. You know, they now have the Lane Kiffin thing, who's a scoundrel for leaving his team and, you know, packing up and leaving before the playoff. And now he's at LSU with all the hired guns and all the money spent in the portal. You know, and then, you know, as Matt said, you know, Will Wade, the college basketball coach, is the scorn of every basketball coach for the way he's going about the portal. And I asked Matt about that, and he's like, you know what? We live in Baton Rouge. It's our own country. The people here don't give a rip. They just want to win. What'd you think of that conversation? Because they're the arch enemy. No one outside of Louisiana, I think, is rooting for LSU to win anything.
23: Yeah, and I've been one of the people that said it. I mean, Will Wade, what he's been doing, Lane Kiffin, I think Lane Kiffin actually might be the most likable person in the bunch. But for LSU fans, of course you don't care. I grew up a Texas fan. I'm a Texas graduate. Like, everybody hates us. You think I care what people in, like, Morgantown, West Virginia were saying about me or about us when I was in school, or Texas Tech fans or any of these schools in the SEC? No, of course you don't care. You just want to go out and win and, like, as a Texas fan, yeah, having more money than every other program is pretty awesome. It's a nice bonus. So, of course, LSU fans don't care, and they shouldn't. They absolutely should not care.
1: No, they shouldn't. Well, I don't know. I mean, you can have scruples, right?
23: Yeah,
1: you can
23: Will Wade stuff sucks. You can agree that that sucks.
1: That sucks. Well, and you can argue that, you know, Lane Kiffin shouldn't be allowed to leave his team right in the middle of the season. I mean, yeah, that should not be okay. But at the same time, you know, he was able to pull that off. He tried to be able to coach that team into the college football playoff, which was never going to happen. The AD was not going to allow that. You can't let him, who's already accepted a job somewhere else, be coaching in the playoff. And Pete Golden did a fine job. I do think Pete held himself really strong yesterday. In his first, you know, national appearance. Well, he was in the college football playoff last year, so we got some media run, but he did a good job. He just heard some of that, and Lane Kiffin is talking right now, and I'm assuming we'll be asked a lot of questions about that. Sark will be here this afternoon, along with Arch Manning, along with obviously Trevor Goosby and Colin Simmons rolling through. All right, give me another e-blast, Jack. Let's fire it up. It's brought to you by the Law Office of David J. Lopez. Let's hear Mike Elko one more time. Mike Elko asked a pretty simple question yesterday. How do you guys stay motivated? You were 11-2, high water mark for the season, you know, or for your program in the modern era, 11 wins in the playoff. But listen to the question, because I don't think it's a very good question, but because it says something about a playoff run. But here's Mike Elko's simple answer to, you know, how do you keep trying to ascend as a program?
4: After last year's playoff run, how do you keep this team from becoming satisfied?
5: I show them our trophy case, and it's empty. And I think they're all very aware of that. And so, you know, I think, you know, listen, we live in a lot of worlds, and so we're obviously happy with the things that we accomplished. We're happy with the direction of our program. But it's also not lost on us that we haven't won the hardware that we're searching for. And so, you know, that gets us into a mindset of growth and getting back to work to go finish this thing a little bit better than we did last year. And put ourselves in a better position maybe to compete for some trophies.
1: Okay. So, again, three of the teams here yesterday on the Longhorn schedule. That's the case, right? 9 games. 3 were here on Monday. 3 more on Wednesday with 3 more coming today. And that includes the Longhorns. The 3 teams they're here with, Arkansas, Mississippi State, and LSU are on the Longhorn schedule. Yesterday, it was Texas A&M firmly there at the end of the season. And look, here's where I think I did talk to some of the folks at Tex-Ags and, you know, that crew about the expectation. And what I got back from even the folks at College Station, Jack, is 8-4, 9-3 is kind of what people are seeing here for the Aggies. 9-3 would be a really good season. They don't see an 11-win team right now. Now, that can change, but that's kind of this, even the mindset of folks who cover the program are like, there's a lot of experience lost, a lot of change on the offensive line and a receiver and tight end, and Marcel Reed is back, but new offensive coordinator. And I think that's one of the bigger focuses here. You have not only Holman Wiggins, first-year offensive coordinator replacing Colin Klein. He also has never called plays, Jack. So you have a green play caller who's, you know, whatever you say, he might be a dynamic young play caller, but if you haven't done it before, certainly in this conference against these defensive coordinators, you're on the job training, which typically there's some growing pains to that. That could put a ceiling on Marcel Reed. You know, again, could go great, but at the same time, that gives me pause if I'm an Aggie fan to have four new offensive linemen trying to come together of a five-man unit, entirely new tight end room, a new favorite target because Casey Concepcion is gone.
23: Yeah.
1: And a brand new first time play caller. That's of concern. Longhorn fans have been in that boat before that we think he's going to be good, but you know, you have a couple bad days on your on the job training and you take a couple of losses.
23: Yeah. I'm seeing, frankly, a few parallels between Texas and Texas A&M from a season ago. Now, A&M does bring back their quarterback. That is true. That's a nice thing to have. You talked about in the SEC, you're not going to pick a team to have a lot of success with a first-year quarterback. But look at Texas from 2024 when they made the playoff run with, you know, Quinn Ewers and Matthew Golden and Isaiah Bond, and you had Blake Gideon on the coaching staff. You didn't have to replace a play caller, but you come into next season, you're like, all right, we have a whole new offensive line, we have a couple new pass catchers, we have a new safeties coach with Dwayne Aquina, and it's like, all right, yeah, but we feel fine. We can hit the ground running and go again. It's not always that simple, and I think Texas A&M, replacing a quarterback Texas had to do, they don't have to do, but they do have to replace a play caller, and I think that they're in for a few more growing pains than they are expecting, because Texas fans, they were there a year ago, were like, yeah, all these pieces we're happy with, and we should be able to hit the ground running with them, and it kind of wasn't the case at all, and A&M is in that boat now.
1: Yeah, and it's especially as you heard Mike Elko say earlier, the 9-game schedule, the SEC, it's as close to the NFL as you can get, right? As far as the week in, week out level of play. I was talking to some folks last night, Jack, and you and I have talked about it. Like Arkansas, if you remove Arkansas out of this conversation, I think Ryan Silverfield's team's going to really struggle. They did bring in a ton of portal guys, and maybe it clicks. There's not a terrible team in the conference. Right? I mean, there's not, I mean, I can look around the Big Ten and say, you know, that's, you know, Purdue's terrible. This team, Maryland's not going to be very good. I look around the SEC and I don't see a team that's like Missouri is down there. I mean, you're talking about Tennessee, you're talking about, teams that they could also rise at Vanderbilt. Well, even without Diego Pavia, that's a really good program that Clark Lee has built. I mean, who is the, and this is why I say it's kind of like the NFL. Like, who's the cupcake? Like, who's the team that gives you the week off? You just don't see it in the SEC right now. Might be Kentucky with a first-year coach and Will Stein. But, again, in the portal era, we saw Indiana win a national championship in 2 years. You get the right pieces, the right quarterback, you can be good pretty quickly. And that's because the top teams, like Texas, like Georgia, like Oklahoma, they don't have the depth they once had. They can't weather an injury. They can't weather, you know, a rash of positional injuries like they could before. Georgia could do that. Alabama could do that. That's not the case. So the top is not as heavy and robust as it was, and the middle class to the bottom can get good real quick if they hit right on quarterback and bring in the right portal players.
23: Yeah, I think that, I mean, by the way, cupcakes, I think you got to throw Arkansas in there, but.
1: That's what I said. Yeah, they're the last. Yeah. That's the one I would say, but outside of that, I don't know that there's going to be, cause Jeff Lebby at Mississippi State, I mean, he doesn't have a lot of wins. He's 1-15 in his 2 years in the SEC, but in Texas knows he's been close. And you wonder if year three with a returning quarterback, do they flip that over a little bit? So yeah, I will put Arkansas in that. Outside of that, I don't know. I think everybody's pretty dang good.
23: Yeah, they have an interesting September. You know, they have Arizona State and Kentucky. Both of those games are at home, but like at LSU, tough, very tough game. One of the hardest games in the country. At Missouri, tough game. At Alabama, tough game. You go to South Carolina. I mean, there's just a lot on the schedule. I mean, even after you go to South Carolina, you have to host Tennessee and then go to Oklahoma before you host Texas. It's, if you're telling me that you're going to replace your offensive coordinator and you're talking about honestly spreading the field with Marcel Reed, I don't love that if I'm an A&M fan. Like you were talking about it with Trey, I get it. You spread out the field to open things up for Marcel Reed and his legs. That's a good idea, but like, are defenses going to take that seriously? Or are they just going to be sitting on out routes? Or are they just going to be sitting on slants? You know what I mean? So I think A&M should temper expectations, and I think OU should not.
1: Agreed. Yeah, that's kind of my sentiment. That was the sentiment of the people that cover it, too, that Oklahoma really impressed, and A&M's got some holes to fill. And you said it was Marcel Reed who confirmed, and because people asked him about the new play caller, what is different. He said not much, but he did come from the wide receivers room. So he was the wide receivers coach, and maybe they're going to go a little four wides and spread things out. And, again, when Mike Elko was hired, the idea was, hey, man, we're going to be in the mindset of Kirby Smart, Nick Saban, defense, run the ball, power running. Maybe they're shifting away from that. Yeah. And as you said, I don't know if that's a great thing. Look who it is. I told this guy to come sit down because I've been running into him and hanging out with him while we're here. He is CJ Vogel from On Texas Football, looking sharp. Good hair day for you today, man.
7: A very, very rare day in that case.
1: Nice. How's it been, man? On Texas Football, you got the whole team over there at the compound. I heard Bobby's doing cannonballs into the swimming pool. Things going good?
7: It's going good. It's day four, so we're a little tired.
1: We're ready to go.
7: A little tired. Ready to go home. But, yeah, hey, Texas talks today, so it's going to be an important day and one that we're definitely going to see through the finish line.
1: Did I see something on Twitter that you got in a car wreck in an Uber?
7: Yes.
1: What happened?
7: Well, we tried to cut across four lanes at once, and, well, we made it about three and a half, and we didn't quite make it all the way through the fourth.
1: And so you weren't driving, the Uber driver was. Everybody okay?
7: Yeah, all good. I don't think I would have been joking about it if not, but it was tough walking out of that, or getting out of that car with a white fedora on. No one wanted to see me, that's for sure.
1: Yeah, so it was Uber on Uber, wasn't it?
7: It was.
1: One Uber hit another Uber?
7: Yeah, so Uber's insurance deal, good luck. Good luck.
1: You guys just take off walking, or what did you say, and make sure everybody's good?
7: Everybody sat around. Sheriff showed up. Police department came. I eventually had to talk to somebody, so.
1: Oh, and you were wearing a white fedora. If we didn't, on Tuesday night, they had an event here at the hockey arena, and it was kind of a Cuban theme.
7: Yeah.
1: With the Cuban food and some music going, and so they handed out the cool white fedoras, and you were sporting that. What have been your thoughts? Jack and I were just talking that A&M, you know, holes on offense, new offensive coordinators, never called plays before in this conference, can be tough. On-the-job training, never ideal. And then I thought Oklahoma really impressed me. I think Oklahoma leaves here. They're up there in that Texas-Georgia tier for me. A&M, I think, middle of the pack this year.
7: Yeah, I think A&M takes a step back. And, again, I think that's a hard thing to ask of your offensive coordinator is, hey, your first time to ever call plays in a competitive level of football ever is in the SEC with a quarterback who I believe, and I think we've talked about this previously, a bit limited, right? You go look back at some of his performances against top 35 defenses a year ago. There were six of them. He had six touchdown passes, eight interceptions, and four fumbles. So it's not like he was lighting the world on fire, and now he's going to have a guy who needs to know what he can and cannot work with doing it for the first time.
1: Well, and you know, Aggie fans, if they're listening, they'll be like, come on, guys, they won 11 games. Anytime a defensive-minded coach has an offensive coordinator, that's the most important hire.
7: Yes.
1: And I liked it when he hired Colin Klein. I really did. I thought, okay, that fits. That fits what he wants. Played for Bill Snyder, hard-nosed guy, tough guy, you know, mobile quarterback that can throw, and they built an offense around that. Well, now he's gone. Now the microscope's going to be on Elko. Did he make the right call here with Holman Wiggins for the first time calling plays?
7: And that's going to be the interesting part because with Colin Klein, you knew that the quarterback run game would be great, right? You knew that you would revolve a kind of your identity around that running game like you mentioned. What I heard from Marcel Reed yesterday was, with Holman Wiggins, we're going to spread the field out a little bit more. We might be seeing a little bit more four wide receiver sets, and that kind of clicked with me. I was like, are you sure that's the path you want to kind of go down? Especially when you know that your defense, if the game is shortened, is going to be in a very good position for all 60 minutes.
1: Yeah, I mean, Mike Elko's, much like Kirby Smart, a secondary specialist. I think their secondary is going to be as good as any in the conference. They're talented there, and, you know, Mike Elko has shown that he'll put pressure on defense. I mean, he'll figure it out, whether it's finding Cassius Howell at Bowling Green. They'll find guys to harass quarterbacks, but the offense becomes the question mark. CJ Vogel on Texas Football, what are your big questions for Sark today? First and foremost, you know, it looks like Cole Hudson's won his temporary restraining order. Yeah. Are they going to welcome Cole Hudson back to their offensive line room?
7: I think offensive line has to be topic of discussion today, with Cole Hudson probably leading the charge. Of course, that's a guy with 48 career appearances, 23 starts. Left guard, you go out and you address it with Lawrence Seymour, but is he going to be your guy? Listed at 6'2" on the roster update yesterday. I don't know if he's 6'2". That's like if I said I was 6 foot.
1: He's been an undersized offensive lineman his whole life, but at the same time, you know, and competition is king. And just because you got a guy through the portal doesn't mean he has to start, right?
7: That's true.
1: You have depth now. I have to think where offensive line is their question. If Cole Hudson is allowed to play, I want him back on my team.
7: Yep.
1: He knows your offense. He knows he's one of your leaders in your locker room.
7: Yep.
1: I want that guy back in spades. I'm assuming Arch Sark will be asked about that.
7: I would imagine so. And You know, it's going to be interesting who else is in that battle, right? Because a year ago, it was Nato Umuzulu's position to lose. And, well, we got to this point in the offseason and said, well, certainly there's no way Texas goes into week one without him as their starting left guard. And evidently, he was not ever an option. So for Texas, having the competition of not just Cole Hudson or Lawrence Seymour, but a Jordan Coleman who's playing second string left tackle, could he spin in? Jackson Christian is a guy that Kyle Flood and Sark have mentioned many a times. Competition is great, especially on your offensive line.
1: And they depth is great, too.
7: They just got to make sure that they get it right this year.
1: No question. And Arch Manning. I will say this for the quarterbacks. I mean, Marcel Reed, I think, has some limitations, you say, but what a great guy. I mean, yep. The really impressive Definitely. Group of quarterbacks that have rolled through here. Trinidad Chambliss is a charmer, man. That guy was great. John Mateer on Monday comes off really, really well. Arch will be the center of attention today, though, because Kamario Taylor's come with Mississippi State, but he's really the quarterback who will be strolling through. That's going to be quite a scene.
7: Yeah. No, I'm excited to hear from Kamario, but you're right. I mean, some of the scrums that we've seen.
1: Lenore Sellers. I mean, these are impressive guys.
7: The scrum sizes this year, maybe not as large as what we've seen in Atlanta, obviously. Dallas, both years, major hubs for media. But I bet Arch, definitely all cameras are going to be on him. And the SEC knew what they were doing, making him the very last quarterback.
1: The anchor leg of media days, right, with Arch and Sark. And we'll see. CJ Vogel, your review on Tampa. Good town?
7: Yeah, I love it.
1: Yeah.
7: Loved it. So far, so good. Outside of the mosquitoes and the car wreck in the Uber, a fantastic time.
1: Mosquitoes, a car wreck in the Uber. Uber on Uber crime on the streets of Tampa with CJ Vogel. Thank you, buddy. That's one in a few minutes. Go see what Lane Kiffin's having to say. There's CJ Vogel on Texas football. We're coming back. Horns at half past, bottom of the hour.
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23: Straight music, folks. That's right, straight music. We're hard to believe it. I mean, summer's wrapping up here. We're getting into the last week of July. We're here at SEC Media Days, of course. But after that, you know, we go back to school middle of August. It's just a little bit of a ways away, and it sneaks up on you fast. 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The piano's on the right side when you walk in. The guitar's on the left side. 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If you have a school band or orchestra rental program, if you're looking to rent for school band and orchestra coming up, head on into Straight Music. 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
1: All right, we're back live at Radio Row, SEC Media Days, day four, final day. Texas, the anchor leg. They will be here this afternoon with Sark and Arch Manning, Colin Simmons and Trevor Goosby. Right now, Lane Kiffin is holding court at the podium. The main press conference area was just asked the question by Michael Bratton of That SEC Podcast about his Vanity Fair article comments about diversity in Oxford being a detriment to his recruiting at times, even though he had some of the most talented teams that program has ever had. Let's pick up some of this with Lane Kiffin midstream live at the podium.
17: Jay Durkin on defense. I think that, you know, they're going to be a really improved program, and that's a really hard place to play always, and really gives people a lot of problems, kind of a magical stadium that magical things happen in. So that's one of many extremely competitive games we have, including really for the first time that you have five road conference games.
19: We'll go one final question over here on our right-hand side. Over to the right.
27: Thanks. Hey, Coach, this way, other way.
17: Yep.
27: I'm Eddie Pels from AP. I think at some point after your social media cleanse, Congress introduced a bill that has a thing in it called the Lane Kiffin Rule. It's about coach movement. I think with that and with a lot of the things that have been said about your move, I'm just wondering, do you think you get a bad rap about, you know, they look at you sometimes and say, that's the problem with everything. Do you think you get a bad rap?
17: Well, the good thing is I don't know if I do, because I don't read anything. So it really is a different way of not seeing, like you just said that, and I didn't know that till you said it. And, you know, I guess in that, I hope that some way for future coaches, they're not put in that situation. You know, the NFL, you're never put in that situation because of the calendar and because of the rules of movement within season. So I do hope for future people that's fixed so that you're not in that same predicament for players, for coaches, which really was a player issue too. And then we fixed that with moving the portal date back. That was more of an issue earlier in the postseason too, as you saw players having to leave teams to get into the portal during the season. So hopefully some way they fix it for coaches too.
19: All right, Coach Giffen, thank you for your time this morning.
17: All right, guys.
1: Lane Giffen, one last question there for fielding them. They wrap them up about 9:30 usually. Steve, they do about 30 minutes. They could have gone on and on with the questions and answers for Lane Kiffin, but no longer paying attention to social media, and he's not interested in fielding that question. But it does make sense. He's right about that. You know, people will hear Lane Kiffin say that, Jack, and you know, I hope coaches don't have to be in that position. And there's an easy answer to say, well, look, just don't even flirt. Don't even, you know, talk to another school while you have a job at another school. But at the same time, we understand that that's not the case, that, you know, that there's better jobs than others. And John Summerall had to make the same decision while he was at Tulane getting ready for the playoff and Florida called. You know, I think most, you know, we talk about federal governance and guidance. I don't know if there has to be a Lane Kiffin rule, but there probably should be a clock on that, because you understand, Jack, if you're going to move to another school.
23: Yeah.
1: You want to hit the ground running and build your first roster. I mean, that's just the way that goes. And coaches are put in that position by the way the calendar works right now.
23: Yeah, that's true. And I also think that, like, do we forget that Lane Kiffin didn't leave Ole Miss? He was forced out because he was going to leave. He wanted to finish the season.
1: He did.
23: So, like, so it's not when people say, oh, he left the school. It's like, well, no, Ole Miss made the correct decision for Ole Miss and let this guy. And they forced him out. They said, no, if you, we know you're leaving, you can't stay the year. This isn't John Summerall at Tulane. This isn't Alex Golish at USF or whoever the James Madison coach was. I forget. I'm sorry.
1: This is our border rival in our own conference.
23: They said, no, we're not going to let you do what you want. Like, Lane Kiffin didn't leave. He was forced out, rightfully so for Ole Miss. So I do think that's a factor. But yes, I do think it is a bit of a funny thing. Like the journalist asked, we're going to call it the Lane Kiffin rule. That does seem a little bit pointed.
1: It does. It does. All right, let's dive into Horns at Half Past. Texas at the bottom of every hour here on Game Time.
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1: Very special guest joining us here at our broadcast location. It's brought to you by Dr. Greg Eckert. He's my dentist. He'd love to be yours, but this is one of the go-to guys for me when I'm looking for great analysis and podcasting and on social media. He is Brooks Austin, the film guy.
3: That's me.
1: How are you, man?
3: I'm doing well. Last day, best day. That's the way we say it.
1: Last day. Great voice, too, my friend. How'd you get into this? You're breaking through here, man.
3: It's a loaded question. I hated my day job is the best way to put that. I was a project manager for a construction company. I have a master's in business. Played football in college, but I got my brains beat in, lost a ton of football games, and was really, really burnt out on it. Figured I'd give it a try in the business sector, in the business world. And then figured out very early on I didn't like doing that. So, wanted to start talking for a living, right? Wanted to start doing this. And I realized pretty quickly, okay, you played Division II football, buddy. Like, you're not Aaron Murray. You're not Ben Watson. You're not Jordan Rodgers. Like, you're not going to get to do this unless you earn the right to do this somehow, some way. So I started writing in 2019, covering the University of Georgia, and kind of capsized in that market by the time of 2023 rolled around, and figured, hey, we got this thing going pretty good on YouTube, got the style down, introduce them to film, then bring them over to the live shows. There had been a strategy to it. It started to work. And I figured, okay, we'll try to scale this thing. And, that's what we did in 2023, started covering all of college football. And, yeah, it's been quite an ascension as of late. But it took a little while to get there, to be honest with you.
1: Yeah. People don't learn, they don't see the steps, right?
3: No, they don't.
1: You're a hardworking guy. That's one of what I really like about your YouTube channel and what you do is, you know, there's film, there's analysis, mm-hmm. there's breakdown. It's not just talking and yelling about things. Like some people do, and they do that very well. But you break it down. You have watched film as a player, even though it's Division II, is still watching film.
3: Yeah.
1: And so I highly recommend it, the YouTube channel. Brooks Austin is with us. You've broken the film, last day, best day. How good is Texas this year in your mind?
3: I think they're the best team in the conference on paper, right? I've even gone as far as to say I think they're the best team in college football on paper. The roster is relatively flawless. I know there's some holes at maybe safety in the opposite corner of Moscow or however you want to put it, right? But they did everything they needed to do this offseason to make that roster as sound as it humanly possibly could be. Needed a lot of help at offensive line from a year ago. They reshuffled pretty much everybody. You guys know this out there in Texas. So I love all the parts, too. It's not like they bought football players out of the portal that you have questions about. Most of the guys that they're bringing over are Power Four proven football players. If they're not, they were All-Americans at the mid-major level, like the left guard that they brought in from Western Kentucky. So there's a lot there to like. And I'm a big believer in what Arch did last year, despite most people crapping on it, right?
1: Yeah.
3: The first five or six games were not all that great. But he didn't have a lot to work with in front of him last year, nor could they run the football all that well against relatively good defenses. So I felt like what he did from particularly with inside the pocket under a tremendous amount of pressure, was really, really something to behold. So, bullish on what he can be. And I felt vindicated. I don't know about everybody else. I felt vindicated learning that he had off-season foot surgery because it didn't look right last year. There was a lot of times last year where he looked like he was laboring through some things. And I know Sark did what most football coaches should do, which is poo-poo all of that and say, no, our guy's healthy. Don't worry about him. And then we find out he had off-season foot surgery. So I'm expecting to see a lot more consistency in the mechanics, which will ultimately lead to consistency in results.
1: Yeah, the footwork.
3: Right?
1: The footwork. Yeah, we talked about that a lot.
3: Absolutely.
1: And the great point on the foot injury. That's Brooks Austin. Flawless on paper, but I agree with you. By the way, the Longhorns have got, just for our audience, so breaking news this morning, Cole Hudson, who started 4 years, played 4 years at Texas, 23 starts, has won a temporary restraining order with a judge this morning. Mm. And we'll hear from Sark today of whether Texas welcomes Cole Hudson back to add another depth piece to that offensive line or a starter. Competition is good. But Brooks, you covered Georgia, as you said, from 2019 mm-hmm. on. I saw your interview with Kirby Smart. Great stuff.
3: Thank you.
1: What is Texas getting in your mind in Will Muschamp? I feel like Sark, Rusty Mansell told me this, but he said he got exactly what he needed There were times where Texas looks great, but they don't want to fight you in a phone booth. They don't want to get in the phone booth with you. Will Muschamp will get, and Texas saw it in 2008, 9, and 10. Will Muschamp will have a team that'll fight you in a phone booth.
3: Yeah, I know there's people on social media, they're like, oh, he hasn't called plays in X amount of years or whatever, but this is an elite defensive mind. You might have questions about his head coaching track record, but every defense he's ever coached or laid hands on is an elite unit. And you're right. It's based on physicality and it's based off aggression. And it's based off doing your job the right way, and being a highly executing unit. I thought the most, not damning piece of evidence, but most important piece of evidence this offseason was when they announced the hiring of Will Muschamp. I believe it was right around the Cheez-It Bowl time.
1: Right.
3: And Steve Sarkisian's at Cheez-It Bowl media availability, and they asked him, like, hey, why'd you hire Will Muschamp? And he said something along the lines of, it was important for me to go out and get basically a head coach of the defense, somebody that I can turn everything over to and just know that it's going to be right. And my brain starts circling and starts spinning like, whoa, whoa, whoa. You thought you had to oversee the defense at times last year. You thought you had to go over there and do some quality control on what was going on. That would be one thing if you were just one of these quote-unquote CEO head football coaches. But you're the head coach and the play caller. You're the head coach and the offensive coordinator. You're the head coach and the guy who's most, delving into the quarterback play over there. You're wearing a lot of hats, man.
1: Yeah.
3: Like, I thought last year, personally, having studied Steve all these years doing what I do on the film side of things, I thought last year was probably his worst play calling year.
1: Agreed.
3: That I had seen him have. He's supposed to be one of these top three guys annually. Like, when I turn him on, I ought to be right, bringing the pencil and paper out, like trying to steal stuff from him for whenever I'm coaching my Pop Warner football team.
1: That's right.
3: Last year, there was things that didn't make sense. And now I understand why. Like, you were spread way too thin, man. You were spread way too thin. So I expect some growth even further from one of the best offensive minds that we have in the sport.
1: Well, I think from my perspective on that, when Sark hired Pete Kwiatkowski, he was in a different place with his roster, and he was in a mm-hmm. different conference. And Pete was a bend but don't break kind of guy, right? He was a guy that and there was a time at the beginning of his tenure at Texas where Texas really didn't have the roster. They kind of had to play that way, try to force some field goals, make them go the length of the field. Well, I think to your point about Sark in the room last year, look, we're in the SEC now, guys. You can't be playing 10-yard off coverage against Georgia. You can't be playing 10-yard off coverage, letting these quarterbacks get into a rhythm. We need to be up in their face. But that's not what Pete Kwiatkowski coaches.
3: Yeah.
1: So let me go get a coach that does that. I know Will Muschamp. We're going to be in your face.
3: Yeah, absolutely. I mean, it'll look a lot like SEC defenses do.
1: Yeah.
3: Like, everybody's trying to rush to doing what Georgia and Alabama did, even back to like 2017, 18.
1: Yeah.
3: Like, the four down mid front, playing a lot of split safety defense, like, they're gonna do a lot of that stuff. And it is based in aggression. It's based in being sound consistently, making teams really earn it. Like, you're gonna have to walk the ball down the field, against this defense. And it's gonna be really, really hard to do with players like Colin Simmons, who I think's the best edge rusher in college football for my money.
1: Agreed. And weaponize that guy with Will Muschamp. Best roster on paper, Brooks Austin says. What's it going to take for Sark to get over the Kirby hump and the Ohio State hump? and win some of these games.
3: Yeah, I mean, the Georgia hump, most importantly, right? Like, I think we're on track to see those two maybe meet up in Atlanta. I know they're not on the regular season schedule against one another, but, you know, Kirby and I think Muschamp, to be honest with you, he wasn't on those staffs, like, fully involved, but he was a quality control assistant a couple years ago in Athens. And I think he helped out a lot with the style of defense that they play. If you turn it on, Georgia's playing a five down front with one middle linebacker, playing real what we call wide nines. They're standing up outside those tackles, and that makes it really, really hard to run that wide zone stretch run that Texas's offense, in my opinion, is predicated off of. All of their play action pass is built off of, we're stressing you with wide zone, we're trying to create flow to the point, and then we're going to roll the quarterback and take a shot.
1: Yep.
3: Right? That's really hard to do if we can't establish the run.
1: Right.
3: Okay? And they have not been able to do that against Georgia the last three times that they've played, so it is a hurdle that they're going to have to get over. And by the way, that defensive style, that five down front, we call it an Okie front, but it's really not, because they have six guys in the box still playing nickel defense behind it. An Okie front's true seven downs, right? A true seven man in the box. That style of defense, everybody else has tried to replicate against Texas because Georgia's had such success with it, but not to the level that Georgia has. So this is not anything new for Sark from a standpoint of, I know that this is what teams are going to try to do. They're going to try to shut my wide zone down. And for some reason, nobody really does it to Drinkwitz out there in Missouri, because they run a very similar stretch run scheme. But everybody tries to play them on a four down front. I don't know what that is, and I don't know why that is, but Texas is going to have to figure that out in particular.
1: Yeah, more gap scheme, maybe more in between the tackles, which is why they got Jabbar Jalouk to replace running backs and get a little bit more physical in their run game. I want to ask you one question about a team here today in LSU, but give me your thoughts on our audience. You know, they've seen Arch, they've seen a lot of these guys. What are they getting in Cam Coleman? What are they going to see in Cam Coleman?
3: I'm excited to see Cam Coleman actually get to run a route tree.
1: Yes.
3: You know, like, the last 2 years that I've watched Cam, it's like, okay, I know you can run in a straight line. I know you can catch a 50-50 ball. I know you might be able to run a slant every once in a while, but like, man, the Hugh Freeze offense made me want to pull my hair out, and I love my hair. I don't want it going nowhere. But you know, I'm excited. I said it this way. He has an Alshon Jeffrey highlight tape right now. If you just watch him, it's all verticals. It's all like, I'm big. I'm fast. I can jump over people. I'm excited to see him get to display that, hey, I can do these things like AJ Green did too. Like, I can run these routes. I can do these things. This is a five-star out of high school, man. This is a central, like, Phoenix City, Alabama kid that was an elite prospect that I feel like we've been seeing pigeonholed for 2 years. So I'm really excited to see what they're actually going to do with him.
1: He is Brooks Austin, the film guy, and see why. It's great stuff. Hey, Brooks, LSU here today. Lane Kiffin just wrapped up his press conference. I think you were in there.
3: Yeah.
1: What, you know, Texas has a perfect roster on paper. Lane Kiffin has a pretty good roster.
3: An
1: expensive one, too. Your thoughts on Lane Kiffin in year one with a schedule that most of their toughest games are at home.
3: Yeah.
1: What do we think about LSU?
3: Yeah, I know they're going to score some points. You know, I think I've said this week. I think Sam Levitt, or, you know, Lane Kiffin is going to get a general manager at the NFL level fired for what they're about to do with Sam Levitt. He's going to look really, really good in this offense, and somebody's going to draft him really high because he looks really good in this offense. And come to find out, like, Lane's just been giving him all the answers for so long. You know what I mean? Like, Lane, it used to be this thing where they used to talk about Lane's whistle, right? Like, he'd see the defense lining up in something, he'd whistle to the quarterback, give him a new signal, and they'd run a play that's best predicated for that defense that they're playing. Well, there's no whistle anymore. We have helmet comms. So they line up on the ball. They get in their formation. They see what the defense is playing. Lane pulls that headset down, gives the quarterback the answer, and then they roll. Like, I think he tweeted out a stat during the Sugar Bowl while Georgia and Ole Miss were playing that Lane Kiffin offenses, since helmet comms have come into the sport, have led in yards per game, have led in points per game, have led in explosives made. And that's why. And it's his background. It's Monty, right? His dad was one of the best defensive minds in the world. And it's one thing to know what defensive structures are. It's a whole nother thing to know why they are what they are, where they're vulnerable, how the concepts are taught, what ultimately makes them exposed in certain sets. And he has all the answers. And nowadays he has the ability to give those answers, right? And I'm not worried too much about, like, continuity. So I think it's 47 new football players on that roster. This is what this guy does.
1: Yeah.
3: This guy wants brand new rosters every year. He doesn't want to build. Like, he even talked about that today. He's like, we're not going to be building straight through high school football. Like, we're going to recruit elite talent, and then we're going to go sign elite talent out of the portal because that's what we believe in. And they are adamant about that. And it'll always be a brand new roster for the most part out there. So it's something that he's very, very comfortable with.
1: He is Brooks Austin. How can they find your YouTube page and all the content you deliver on a daily basis?
3: Just search the Film Guy Network over on YouTube, and I'm at Brooks Austin BA on all social media.
1: Brooks, thanks a lot, man. Great to meet you here, and let's do this during the football season.
3: Absolutely. Just give me a call.
1: All right, Brooks Austin. We'll come back. We'll get the grievance line, get to the next hour. It's game time.
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1: All right, there you go. Appreciate Brooks. How about Wake Point Open? Guys, we're counting down the days on this. Found out this week I'm going to be out there for a remote. I'm going to get to go see this thing, which I'm excited about. We'll be getting you out to Wake Point and the marina there. It's Wake Point Open. It's coming up the last day of July. That's July 31st. And then the first day of August, that's a Friday and a Saturday. And it's at Lake LBJ in Kingsland, Texas. Great spot. Some of you have already got houses out there. You've been out there. But Wake Point, this is the biggest weekend of the year on the water in Texas. It's pro and amateur wakeboarders. Going big, competing for nearly $50,000 in prize money. There's a $25,000 shootout, and you don't need a ticket. How many-

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0: Tuesday tradition. Just because I'm in Tampa doesn't mean we're not going to get you the Big Hat 4-pack plan of attack with our man Nick Shuley. We'll have that for you. We also have a little Lane Kiffin audio coming off our conversation with the film guy, Brooks Austin, which was tremendous. Also, we've talked to Greg Sankey this morning. We talked to Sam Acho this morning, Matt Moscona from ESPN Baton Rouge. It's been a heavyweight lineup, no doubt about it. But I wanted to play a little Lane Kiffin because here he is in kind of a breakout. He's apparently on a vacation from social media. We know Lane is a all-time troll on social media, but apparently he has left the social media for now and is putting it aside. Here's a little Lane Kiffin.
1: Really, it just started. Knox, my son, one day was sitting there, and he's like, you're on social media all the time. I bet you couldn't get off. And if you kind of follow me, if you tell me I can't do something, that's really a good way to get me to do it. My dad used to tell the staff, as an assistant coach, like, if you want something done, wait till after the head coach's workout so he's in a good place, and then tell him he can't do it, and then he'll do whatever it is. So he just said, I bet you can't do it. So I said, yeah, I can watch. And so I just got off of everything. Got off of it. Don't even have the apps. So it's not even like I read it either. And it wasn't a plan for very long. I just wanted to show him I could do it. And it's been really interesting. I think as I look back

0: life and my journey that a lot of great things have come when I've subtracted things out of my life, when I've eliminated them. And that wasn't the plan to do, but then I did it. Now it's been a couple months. It's been really refreshing. And I've talked to a lot of family, friends, even players, and encouraged them to take a break. Because what happens is when you're on it, this is what I found, that you don't really realize until you're off of it. How many people, I mean, I had to work out this morning at 5 o'clock at Camp Tampa, and I just watched, like, afterwards how many people just can't get out fast enough to get on their phone and scroll away. That it's really taken over what we used to say we were worried about our kids doing. The adults are just as bad. And so it's been really freeing, because what you do at the end of the day is you don't compare anything. Kevin Elk, who used to speak to our team, and always say, comparison's the thief of joy. And I realized that, okay, think about it.
1: All right, there you go. There's Lane Kiffin, waxing poetic on the ills of social media. I tend to agree with him. I try to get off it when I can. Sometimes got to get it for the news and for audio and content. But Nick Shuley has arrived in our studio. Nick, how do you think? You ever taken a social media cleanse? Have you done that?
2: I have not, just because so much of my jobs always revolve around social media. So if you go off of social media for a while, then you're completely out of it and not doing your job. So I have not.
1: Yeah, exactly. Well, hey, good to see you, and good to hear you, I should say. And yeah, how about Brooks Austin? I don't know if you heard him talking about how Lane Kiffin knows the answers of the test and he can tell his quarterback. I thought that was pretty fascinating, that since, you know, the helmet communications came in, they've scored more points than any Lane Kiffin team scored the most points of any team in college football. That makes some sense and resonates, and now they've got Sam Levitt.
2: Yeah, I have always been and always will be. I think I've said this on the show before. I like people who throw rocks in the water, and Lane Kiffin is definitely a rock in the water. But I also think his personality and the way he acts, like, makes people underestimate him. And that might be a planned thing. It might not be, but I think it is. Like, we tend to forget how good a coach he is, how much of a coaching lineage he comes from, and how smart he is, how long he's been around the game. So I think I'm a big fan of his. I think he's good for college football, and you know, I'm excited for he and Sark to match wits this year.
1: Yeah, he's got enemy fan bases on his schedule. He's got to play at Tennessee. They hate him. Throw golf balls at him. He's got to play at Ole Miss. They hate him. But you're right. He is. But I think, you know, just the X's and O's football thing is fascinating, that because he grew up in the house of Monty Kiffin, the late Monty Kiffin, he understands how to attack a defense because his dad understood it. I think that's pretty cool. And, you know, he's good as there is. I've said consistently, I think he's the best game day play caller in college football. And Brooks Austin just backed that up and said, told me why, because he knows the answer to the test before the play is snapped. All right, we'll come back. We'll pick it up with Nick and get the Big Hat 4-pack plan of attack. I'll be getting back to Austin tonight. I need some stuff to do this weekend, like I don't have enough. But at the same time, Nick's going to tell us what that is, plus his thoughts on the Longhorns. We also are going to do another deep dive on the Aggies. Texas A&M was here yesterday off an 11-win season. And we've got the Longhorns this afternoon. Steve Sarkisian, Arch Manning, Colin Simmons, Trevor Goosby running the anchor leg of SEC Media Days. They're the last team in, and we'll get it. It's game time.
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1: David J. Lopez, the law office of, and I just heard C.J. 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
1: Yeah, you know it. It is our final hour of live radio here from Tampa, Florida. This hour, 10 to 11 hour time in Tampa, 9 to 10 there. Next hour, if you missed it, Matt Moscona from ESPN Baton Rouge, Must Listen Radio, talking about LSU and Lane Kiffin, what a whirlwind it's been in the last 365 days. And he talked about the 90 days between when Brian Kelly was fired and Lane Kiffin was hired was the busiest time of his media life. And you can imagine, because last year at this time in July, they were the pick of a lot of people to win the SEC with Brian Kelly and Garrett Nussmeier and the rest and that great portal class. And that collapsed because Brian Kelly had built a house of cards, and now Lane Kiffin is in place with a great portal class. So we'll see. And that's the day of, you know, the modern college football. That is the commentary. It can happen quick. Indiana can go from no good to championship in 2 years and in the playoff is their first year with Kurt Cignetti, and you can also fall fast if things don't go well and the portal guys don't come together. And Nick Shuley knows that all too well. Nick Shuley is in the house from the Third and Longhorn podcast, also Texas and O's on the Longhorn app. Longhorn Network app. You also have him on, he's the president of the Austin Music Movement. How you doing, Nick?
0: Man, I'm doing great. Can't complain. I was just telling Jack it feels like Friday, which is such a tease.
1: I know. I gotta get on a plane tonight and get back home and get back into the studio tomorrow, which I'm excited to do, and bring back a bunch of, Longhorn content, cause, you know, we won't get to talk to Sark and those guys live here, cause they're not gonna be here till this afternoon. They're the, as I've called them, the anchor leg. They're the last team here, and, I know they're already here, but I have not seen any of the Longhorns making their presence known here on Radio Row, but should be fun. We're gonna see Arch, we'll see Colin Simmons, we will see, Trevor Goosby, and I know you've interviewed all these guys or most of those guys on your podcast, right?
0: Oh yeah, we haven't got Arch yet, so that's Ooh. the holy grail. I don't know that we'll ever get that one, but you know, one can dream.
1: Yeah, so, one day.
0: But Trevor's fantastic. Colin's super, super cool. So it's, Sark's incredible. Sark's the best I've ever interviewed or kind of worked with as in the public speaking sense.
1: All right, so also if you missed it earlier, we did talk to Greg Sankey, the commissioner of the conference, and Sam Acho, and Sam Acho let us know. Sam's great. He talked about Colin Simmons, and I know one of the things you and I have talked about a lot, and I try to highlight with you, through you, Nick, is because I remember I've been advocating for players getting paid for a long time, and I've always had disagreement from people, and it's going to ruin it, it's going to ruin it. Now, look, the players making money is not ruining the sport. It's really the governance, and it's everything around the players making money. But one of the things Sam and I talked about, and I know you've seen with your own eyes, when these guys make some money, it's amazing what these guys are doing to support their communities and these charitable functions. And he mentioned Colin Simmons and his brother with autism and the work he's doing in that field. That's why he is their All-State Good Works nominee from Texas. You get to see the good in a lot of cases that get done. I mean, there's Brendan Sorsby, and there's some guys that are, you know, not using their money properly. But at the same time, I always like hearing your stories of what these guys are doing good in our community with that money they're making.
0: Yeah, I think, you know, all these people turn into larger than life characters, but we forget that part of it, that they are still people.
1: Yeah.
0: And they, you know, they do care and they do great things. I think I've told this story before, but we did a children's hospital visit with Cam Williams in the early days, and Cam had a big 56 chain when he walked in there, and this one of the little kids who had cancer, you know, was like, "Can I put on your chain?" And Cam was like, "Of course." And the little kid was walking around the room, you know, smiling, made his day. And he went to give it back to Cam, and Cam said, "Nah, you keep it."
1: Oh my gosh.
0: And just gave his chain to the kid. And I mean, it was like one of those moments where you're like, see, these are great people, you know, and they're people too. They, you know, that's what we forget, I think. And so there are so many good stories, and I think it's just irresponsible. It's like, look, you can, in every case, there's outliers, right? There's people that are going to do incredible things with their money, and there's people that aren't going to do incredible things with their money, but also there's somewhere in between. And I think most people fall in there that, you know, they're going to do good things, but they're also going to take care of themselves.
1: Yeah, that's why Sam Acho was here in that Good Works. He was a great ambassador for Texas off the field, too.
0: He's amazing.
1: In his playing time, and he's still doing it. Danny Werfel is the head of that award. Michael Taft won that award last year, and maybe Colin Simmons will make it back-to-back Longhorns. So that was a fun conversation, too. But, Nick, just your thoughts. I mean, I will say this. I think Oklahoma is going to be pretty good. I know Longhorn fans don't want to hear that, but they were pretty good last year. But I think if they can get their offense, it's similar to Texas. They get their run game going, they're going to be dangerous because – it's as confident as I've seen Brett Venables since I've been covering him, since he's been at Oklahoma. That's I think they're in that conversation with Texas and Georgia in that upper tier of the SEC coming out of these media days, in my mind.
0: Yeah, I think you have to put them there. I think, you know, they lost a couple key pieces on defense, but if there's one thing I never worry about with Venables, it's his defense. So if they can get the offense a little bit right, like look what they did with an offense that was pretty just terrible last year in all reality. They still managed to make the playoffs, so I think they've kind of proven that. And I think when you sit back and, I know Texas fans don't want to hear this, but when you sit back and look at this schedule, it's an NFL schedule. This is, in my opinion, in my lifetime, the most difficult schedule Texas has ever had. And yeah, we have the talent to match it this year, but there's a lot of tough ones on this schedule.
1: Well, and you know what? And that schedule that you just said, and I don't disagree with you, that's certainly the toughest schedule they've had since I've been covering them. You have to go back to 08 when they played all the top 10 teams and Oklahoma was number one and they ended up losing to Texas Tech, and I don't want to, it's probably too soon to bring that up. But, that then you, even then you just had to go win one game to win the championship. This schedule doesn't even include what if when we make the tournament, who do we play, right?
0: Yeah,
1: that's the SEC
0: championship's still on there if you make that. So yeah, it's, you know, they're and I do laugh at the, and I'm sure you've heard it all week of, you know, that the whole week everyone's talking about, you know, Georgia's still the favorites till somebody's not, and then, you know, the Georgia guys get up on stage and people are saying Texas is the favorite. I'm like, who is saying this? What college kid did you find that said this?
1: Yeah. So, and then there's the Aggies. I want your thoughts real quick, Nick. Then we'll get to the Big Hat 4-pack plan of attack and the Austin weekend. But, you know, the Aggies went 11-2, but we know the season ended hollow with back-to-back losses to the Longhorns and the Hurricanes, and they replaced a lot. And let's not forget, last year the Aggies had the benefit of a schedule in which six of the teams they beat last year fired their coach.
0: Yeah.
1: And a couple of them, like, right after they beat them. I mean, you know, Auburn fired their coach. I mean, Auburn, Arkansas, Florida, LSU, you just go down the list. Sanford fired their coach that they beat. I mean, so they had the luxury of playing some programs that were in a bad spot. They took advantage of it. And then when they played the best teams on their schedule at the end of the year, they couldn't score any points.
0: Yeah, I would like to welcome them to 2026. I love that they're bragging about opening up the field. I'm like, congratulations, you just got here.
1: Yeah.
0: But, you know, I think it's something that we've always kind of laughed about with A&M. But then you look at it, and A&M's talent, when you look in the league, they've always had just amazing running backs. And I do think it was, you know, I don't think that was a surprise to anyone last year. I think we were saying it all year of, like, who have they played? That, you know, they had a couple high schools on the schedule and a few others and, you know, managed to get through those. But you're right. When they matched up against Texas, it wasn't pretty. And when they matched up against Miami, they couldn't do anything on offense. But, you know, I do think that, I think Marcel Reed is a good college quarterback. And I don't know what his ceiling is, right? I don't think we've seen it. I think he's been under pressure a lot. His decision making hasn't always been the best, but I do think he's a good quarterback, but he's got to prove that. So, and that might just be me believing in him because he seems like a good kid.
1: Yeah, well, and I know that, just for you, so you know, in our audience, bottom of this hour and the horns at half past, we're going to keep our enemies closer and talk to our friend Olin Buchanan of TexAgs.com. So you can weigh in on that, too, if you want to ask Olin a question. Olin's always a straight shooter, covered the Longhorns for the Statesman for a long time.
0: Yeah, I remember reading his articles in the Statesman growing up.
1: Now he's at TexAgs, and so he won't sugarcoat it. We'll talk to him about it, where the Aggies are. And let's not forget, not only did they lose to Texas and Miami, you know, two games before they lost to Texas, or one game, they were down 30-0
0: to South Carolina
1: yeah. And they came all the way back and won that game that a lot of people at South Carolina wanted Shane Beamer to be fired for. Like, you don't get to come home if you can't hold a 30-0 lead, even if it is on the road. So they scuffled it down the stretch, obviously, survived that South Carolina game, then beat Samford, lost to Texas and Miami, and so now they replace a lot. All right, let's get to the Big Hat 4-pack plan of attack. That's what we do on Thursdays. We know you love your college football, but you also love Austin, Texas, what's happening in Austin, Texas. Nick gets us that roadmap every week.
2: I got a six-pack and nothing to do. I got a six-pack and I don't need you.
1: All right, Nick, if I get back in town tonight, because our flight is a direct flight, which is great, and it's we gain an hour going back to Central, so I might get home in time to get to one of these concerts tonight. You got a couple of them. Big Hat 4-pack plan of attack is brought to you by friends at Big Hat Spirits, mocktails, and cocktails. 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If you want the liquor-based and liquor-infused cocktails, they've got, the tequila base, the vodka base, they're ready to go for you. If you're out on the lake, if you're playing around a golf, just have them ready to go. You don't have to mix anything. 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Mocktails at the grocery stores, cocktails at your local liquor store. They're a local-based Austin company, and dang, are they good. Nick, what do we have for concerts tonight and into the weekend?
0: Yeah, I didn't even realize this one was happening, but I actually think it's pretty cool. You know, people feel differently about Jimmy Buffett, but he's one of my favorite artists of all time. It just takes me back to my dad listening to some of his stuff. Plus, he's got such great ties to Austin. You know, this is where he discovered his first margarita, which I believe was kind of, it was at a restaurant. Ooh. Where I believe it was I can't. Is it High Five is now on Anderson Lane?
3: Anderson Lane.
0: I think
3: yeah.
0: it's. I think there was a Mexican restaurant in where High Five is, kind of right by the Alamo Draft House there on Anderson Lane, and that was where Jimmy had his first margarita. And so obviously Margaritaville came from that, and he made a couple dollars off that word margarita in his lifetime.
1: You think?
0: Yeah.
1: One of the great performers, entertainers, and business people in the world of music, Jimmy Buffett tonight. It's probably the same concert he's done for 30 years, but it'll be fun. You'll be singing along all the way through it.
0: Yeah, and obviously Jimmy passed, but so his Coral Reefer band is still touring, and so they they'll be at the Moody Amphitheater. But I do know for a couple of the, you know, from my Lance Armstrong days, like a couple of the folks in that world were really tight with Jimmy and his manager, and both of them say you would never have met nicer humans than those two guys. So good people to root for.
1: That's my 4 days in Tampa right
0: now. No, it's all right, man.
1: I was, as you were saying, I was listening, I was thinking, he passed away, right?
0: Yeah. But it's
1: his Coral Reefer band. But it'll sound exactly like the same concert you heard. Maybe it's a hologram up there of him or something.
0: Yeah, be a fun one to go to. Yeah, apparently I was reading up on it, and I think one of the guitarists is now kind of sings and carried it on. And that was Jimmy's wish, was that they keep touring even once he was gone. So
1: awesome.
0: Cool thing. And then over at ACL Live, it's kind of it's emo punk kind of band. They're pretty reckless, but it's for fans of Gossip Girl, as well as the younger girl on Gossip Girl is the lead singer of the Pretty Reckless. So,
1: oh, there you go.
0: For all you fans, so you can go celebrity spot.
1: How about Saturday? You got a doubleheader. I like it.
0: Yeah, one of the biggest pop punk cover bands, Y'all Out Boy, will be at ACL Live. So you can go scream your heart out to your favorite Fall Out Boy songs and other emo songs over at ACL Live. I've actually been to a couple of these emo cover band nights, and they're super, super fun. So I have a feeling this one, if they're playing ACL Live, I have not seen Y'all Out Boy, but I've heard they're great. So cool one to go over to. But then, as part of Antone's 51st anniversary celebration, they have Bob Schneider over there at Antone's, which is always a good show to catch.
1: Speaking of Jimmy Buffett with the same concert you've seen, Bob Schneider will have some new stuff, but you know, Tarantula will be at the end. It'll be tremendous.
0: Oh, yeah.
1: Get over there and check out Bob Schneider at Antone's, part of the birthday. And then, boy, how about this Canadian sensation at the Moody Center on Tuesday?
0: Yeah, Bryan Adams will be over at the Moody Center along with Pat Benatar. And I'll never forget my mom used to have a Bryan Adams tape playing in her car. So I do remember I believe it was the one with Cuts Like a Knife.
1: Summer of 69.
0: You know, yeah, it was always Summer of 69. Run to You, all the jams. So Bryan Adams, he'll pull out the hits there.
1: You just gave me the chills. That my first concert I ever attended was Bryan Adams, on that tour that you just sang from.
0: Oh no way!
1: Yeah, I had a season pass to Astroworld in 1986-ish, we would go to the Astroworld all the time. Bought it myself because I had a paper route, so I bought my own season pass, and they had a summer series of concerts.
0: Oh, cool.
1: So the first concert, you got off the Cyclone and the Grease Lightning and walk over, and I saw Bryan Adams. It was pretty damn good. Great show. I think I was 14 years old. So Bryan Adams at the Moody Center Tuesday night, and then two shows Wednesday of next week.
0: Yeah, one of my favorite local artists, if you're an alt country fan or kind of, you know, like Americana stuff, Evan Charles, he's one of my favorites from around here. I believe he went to Westlake High School. He will be over at the Hole in the Wall, which if you've never been to the Hole in the Wall, do yourself a favor, get over there. They do a great job, and that place is still one of the best haunts in Austin, Texas, and good spot to go to. And that same night on Wednesday, The Fray will be at the Moody Amphitheater, which I did not know their lead singer had left, but they are still playing big places and doing their hits. So you can go check that out over at the Moody Amphitheater.
1: The Fray, that's like you know, what's the TV show that's always on?
0: Oh,
1: that band.
0: Like, gosh, it was, it's been on for 30 years. What's that? The hospital
1: Grey's
0: show.
1: Anatomy. Grey's Anatomy. Yeah. They always have the Fray music on
0: there.
1: All right, by the way, Nick, have you heard my rant this week? Because I'm pushing for Austin to get a pro sports team that's either baseball, football, or basketball. Because there's an arena right here across the street from the hotel that is where the Tampa Bay Lightning play. And we were in there for an event. It's a cool place. It's just a little bit bigger than the Moody Center. Last night over there, place was packed. They had Lionel Richie. They had Lionel Richie last night.
0: Oh, nice.
1: There.
0: Did you go?
1: Well, no. I'd been to that concert a couple years ago at the Moody Center. It was great with Earth, Wind & Fire and Lionel Richie. And so my buddy Travis and I, we tried to go over and grab something to eat. Every restaurant around that place was packed.
0: Oh, I bet.
1: Like, I mean, you couldn't get in the place. And I'm like, Lionel Richie's still bringing them out, man. All ages, all shapes and colors. It was awesome. But that's why we need a pro team with a pro stadium downtown. That's what I'm looking for, Nick.
0: That'd be cool. Yeah, we'll see what happens with this hockey thing. I heard it's between us and Houston. We'll see.
1: Come on, bring the hockey. Yeah. Jack and I have already got the plot right there by the Austin American Statesman building. Just put it right there, right on the water.
0: Just slap it down.
1: Just slap that thing down.
0: I remember the original plans for FC where they had them kind of where Butler Pitch and Putt was.
1: God forbid. We need Butler Pitch
0: and Putt. Yeah, I didn't want that
1: either. We don't
0: either,
1: need that Statesman parking lot. I know that.
0: Correct.
1: They don't even print there anymore. Okay, number two on the list. We've got to get through it. It's the Big Hat 4-Pack Plan of Attack. We give you 6 fun things to do. Just gave you a bunch of music, including Jimmy Buffett's Truing Band tonight. Jim Bob Schneider coming up on Saturday night. Brian Adams next Tuesday. What's number two?
0: Yeah, so next Wednesday, this is, you know, just get your plans ready. I was already talking to Jack about this. National Chicken Wing Day is taking place in Austin, Texas, and everywhere else. And it says whether you like them hot and spicy, sticky sweet, or plain Jane, and whether you prefer them served with blue cheese, plum sauce, or celery sticks, chicken wings have to be the most versatile protein on the planet. And there's tons of places around Austin celebrating this. Pluckers has 75-cent wings all day. Pretty good deal. ABGB has a big wing menu that day. Little Easy, which is a cool kind of spot on the east side, has Cajun smoked wings. And then Wingstop has deals all day. So tons of stuff going on. Just go, you know, you can find more info wherever you get your wings.
1: All right. I will be participating in National Chicken Wing Day. There's no doubt about that. Next Wednesday. But I'm such a kind of a wuss. I like them without any of the heavy sauce, and then I get the sauce to dip them in. Is that okay?
0: I get them naked,
1: and then I get my favorite sauce, and then I dip them in there.
0: So are you bone in or boneless?
1: Bone in. I don't like the boneless. I like the bone in.
0: Boneless are just chicken nuggets.
1: Yeah, exactly. Exactly.
0: That's why when people call those wings. I'm like, those are just nuggets.
1: Number three on the rundown is one of the bigger pop stars in the world coming to town.
0: You want to talk about the hardest ticket of this year besides Ohio State, Texas. This will be it. So Olivia Rodrigo announced that she will be taping at ACL Live. This, I believe, will kick off season 52 of the TV show. Austin City Limits is thrilled to welcome back the 3-time Grammy Award-winning multi-platinum singer-songwriter Olivia Rodrigo for her taping 5 years after making her ACL debut as an 18-year-old. It will be her first full set performance of her new record. This is a huge deal for people in her world. I actually, my niece is a huge fan, and when with that aforementioned tour when she did her taping, I took my niece, and I didn't really know anything about Olivia Rodrigo and whatever, and I was honestly blown away. She's fantastic, great artist. I actually, out of all the kind of little pop girl singers, she is hands down my favorite. She's got a lot of punk influence in what she does. I think it's a cool thing, and she seems like a pretty decent person, so we'll see. But I will be at this. It is about the hardest ticket you will find in Austin, like I said, besides Ohio State. And you can find more info on it at acltv.com. But there is a drawing. I don't know if it's already happened, but if it hasn't, you can register for that.
1: There you go. Yeah, she is good. She's got a little edge to her songwriting too, and she does write a lot of her own songs, and she's got some edge to her. I like her. She's not just Britney Spears bubblegum.
0: And she doesn't talk about it. Doesn't get too dirty, you know. It's in things like that. And I took my niece and was like, I'm cool with you looking up to this girl. She's cool. So
1: all right, there you go.
0: I was
1: like
0: into
1: that.
0: It.
1: Are you taking your niece again?
0: I am actually.
1: There you go.
0: Yeah,
1: Uncle Nick.
0: She leaves for college in like a month, so I've got to. This is our last chance to hang out, so the last time she'll know me. So,
1: she's going off to college. Where's she going? SEC.
0: She is going to Auburn. So,
1: War Eagle.
0: Yep. So I've got to get up there now. I need another excuse to get back there. I'm gonna hit Bo up and tell him we need to go to a game.
1: Bo Jackson. It's not just any Bo. That's the Bo Jackson that Nick knows. Who knows everybody. All right. So National Chicken Wing Day is Wednesday. Also a pretty big national day next week, right?
0: It's actually this Friday, so this is the most important day to me. National Tequila Day is tomorrow, and there's a bunch of good stuff going on, and I found two really good ones. There's a place called Half Step, and they are celebrating National Tequila Day with a lineup of tequila forward specials available until 9 p.m., and including $5 margaritas frozen around the rocks. That's a great deal nowadays. 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
1: Love that. Also, I know our travel partners at Hays City Store will have a great tequila night special. And I'll tell you this, Travis and his team for like 13 years now, they've only been open 12 years. But for the last 10 years, they go to Herradura, Mexico, and they pick out their barrel of their reposado, and they age it for more than a year. And then right before they bottle it and send it to them, they put it into a real smoky aged barrel for about 30 days. And then they bottle it and send it to Hays City. And that's where you get your top shelf Herradura margaritas. And I promise you, on National Tequila Day, that stuff, he's giving me one. He gave us one for a housewarming gift, a whole bottle of it. And, it is such good tequila. You can just put it on ice and sip on it. It is wonderful. So,
0: oh, man. Tap Travis on the shoulder. Tell him I need one of those. I need a bottle of that. I do love me a little smoky in there. Like, I'm not as big on the mezcal, but, like, I do like the smoky tequila. So, sold.
1: Yeah. So, get yourself out there on National Tequila Day. Hays City Store in Driftwood. They will have all types of specials in that Herradura. Top shelf is worth the top shelf, I'm telling you. All right, number five on the rundown of six things.
0: Yeah, this one's cool. I found this one. It's called Classic Game Fest. It'll be over at Palmer Event Center. It's a celebration of a bunch of classic video games. I think you can get out there, play a bunch of video games with a bunch of other people. This will be taking place the 24th through the 26th, so Friday through Sunday. And the weekend features over 200 vendor booths, celebrity guests, massive free play arcades, and a cosplay cosplay contest. I'm guessing that's a cosplay costume contest, because otherwise I don't know what that would be. But sounds really cool and fun. And I guess last time they had over 15,000 attendees come to this thing. So I think it's just a good place to go dork out, play some video games. And you can find more info on it at classicgamefest.com.
1: All right, last thing, the bonus family event, number six on the Big Hat four-pack plan of attack, the sixth thing on our six-pack.
0: Yeah, I don't know this band, but it sounded like fun for the whole family. They are doing a breakfast boogie featuring the Straw Bitty Yops and the Hot Music Toast Company on Saturday over at Radio East. And it's another fun morning of music and dancing with the breakfast boogie. And it's these bands are good kids bands. They're going to have Veracruz tacos out there, wow poke and a bunch of other things. So just sounded like a cool thing to bring your kids out to go listen to some music. 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
1: Perfect. All bring it together. 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Breakfast is my favorite meal, so I might go with that. 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That's where we will post the Big Hat four-pack plan of attack. Thank you, Nick. Come back. We're going to talk some Aggies, talk some more Longhorns, and our Horns at Half Pass coming next.
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1: Hey, Nick Shuley and the Big Hat 4-Pack Plan of Attack. That was fun. Jimmy Buffett. He passed away, but his Coral Reefer Band will be playing tonight over at the Moody Center. And great stuff all weekend. Long National Chicken Wing Day coming up this week or next week. Margaritas and Tequila Day. So good stuff. We'll post that at 1027ESPN.com. Let's get back to the college football talk. It's the bottom of this hour, which means at the bottom of every hour, we talk Texas. And in this case, Texas's biggest rival. Let's get it.
30: All right.
1: Yeah, it's brought to you by Dr. Greg Eckert. He's my dentist. He'd love to be yours. He's a lifetime Longhorn and probably won't like this next segment because we'll be talking a lot of Aggies. Texas A&M fighting Aggies were in the center of attention yesterday. And look who it is. Whenever we need to talk some Texas A&M, we go to a familiar face and voice and good friend. It's Olin Buchanan of TexAggs.com. OB, how are you?
31: I'm doing well. So has the Aggies, have they risen up on the on the totem pole above Oklahoma now?
1: Yeah, I think so.
31: Okay.
1: I think so. Jack Farrell, you're a UT grad. Where are you on the hierarchy of rivals? Are the Aggies above Oklahoma for you right now?
32: Yeah, I think it's a lot more fun. The in-state thing, right? It's more fun to hate Texas A&M, and I think they would say the same.
1: Here's a kid. This kid's 26 years old and this lived in Austin. Never been north of the Red River. Never been to the state of Oklahoma, and he says, I have no reason to go.
31: My dad was a huge Texas Longhorns fan and grew up in the Darryl Royal era and everything. And when I started being old enough to figure out, you know, I'd say, well, you go to the Cotton Bowl, right? If you beat Texas A&M, but not if you beat Oklahoma, right? So shouldn't Texas A&M be your biggest rival? My dad used to say, son, those Aggies are crazy SOBs, but they're Texas crazy SOBs.
1: So we hate that out-of-state group. Olin Buchanan, and I was talking to you because, you know, the Tex-Aggs is Billy Lucci's built a monster. You guys are bigger every time you guys come here with the sets and the radios and the digitals and the YouTubes. But I was talking to one of your younger crew over there on Monday night when we were over at the American Social event they had. And they're just bragging about you in the movie. You're a movie star in Varsity Blues back in the day. Their wife saw it and it's like, oh, look, there's Olin. Man, you know, you're still getting checks on that deal.
31: I am. I got one last week. It was, four figures.
1: Nice.
31: There was a decimal point involved.
1: Oh, yeah.
31: There's not enough to have lunch anymore, but they still can. It's funny. I'm coming up on 50 years, of this writing career, and I've got most attention from 2 minutes. On a movie they put me in just because they like my accent.
1: Have you seen that movie, Jack? Varsity Blues, and the sideline reporter is our man Olin Buchanan, the crack reporter. I think Ed Clemens is in that movie too. Didn't Ed make an appearance in that, or at least he was out there? He says
31: I don't know. He probably was. I try not to watch it. I get embarrassed whenever I see it.
1: Oh man, it still stands. Have you seen that movie, Jack?
32: Oh yeah, it's a classic. I know Eddie was in Friday Night Lights as well. Maybe that's what you're thinking of. But that's awesome. Get some local reporters in the mix. Classics,
1: yeah.
32: Dude.
1: Oh, Ed was in Bar. Yeah, okay. Well, that's back when you were Austin-based writer for the Austin.
31: I was covering high schools.
1: Yeah, you were. Which fit the one that you didn't have to act much to do that.
31: That's right. I didn't act much. I can't tell you that much.
1: Olin Buchanan is with us. All right, Texas A&M. Mike Elko yesterday. I'm really, you cover him, so you know him, but I like Mike Elko. He is, he's no nonsense. There's not a lot of fluff. You know, they asked what's going to keep y'all guys motivated. We have no trophies in our trophy case. Mm-hmm. You know, last year was great, 11 wins, but then, dang near lost to South Carolina, lost to Texas, lost to Miami. What happened at the end of last year for the Aggies?
31: I think you're playing good teams.
1: Yeah.
31: As you know, that in the SEC, no game, the bad teams are good.
1: Yeah, yeah.
31: And that South Carolina game, they made every kind of mistake you can make in the first half and came back and played well in the second half, but, they could have played better against Texas, but Texas had a lot to do with that. And you go on the road at night in the SEC against a ranked opponent, and there's always a really good chance you're going to lose.
1: Yeah.
31: And quite frankly, there's a good chance even against a non-ranked opponent, because Texas is clearly a better team than Florida and would win that game 9 times out of 10.
1: Right.
31: But they didn't. So, and then Miami. I mean, Miami played for the national championship. It was a tie game with 3 minutes to go.
1: It was, and there was a chance to tie it with a touchdown.
31: Right, you were 5
1: zone.
31: Yards away. So, but that's not good enough. And that's the message I think Mike Elko was trying to get across. Good is not going to be good enough for him. And a lot of times, look, A&M hadn't won a conference championship since 1998.
1: Yes.
31: So, and I don't know if they're going to win one ever, because there's all this talk about doing away with conference championship games. But they want to be, and Mike Elko has made it clear from the very beginning. He said, look, A&M has a history of having a good year, jumping up and having a good year, and then kind of sinking back down to mediocrity, and he will not have done his job until they are a team that's consistently in the playoff, or at least in the playoff picture.
1: Yeah. Did it soften the blow at all in Aggieland that, you know, Miami, it was so stunning they came in there and won that game, but then they dang near beat Indiana, won the national title. Had they gone on and lost their next round game, probably would have been a little tougher. I think everybody nationally realized that's a pretty damn good Miami team.
31: Yeah, they
1: were
31: playing really well at the end of the year. And I think what it was is, you're like, yeah, look, guy, we could have beat those guys. And look, they played, almost won the national championship. And then it became a more frustration than that, what could have been.
1: Right, yeah, because it was a tie game. They had a chance to tie it with a touchdown late, 5 yards out, and Marcel throws the interception in the end zone. But that's going to be the bar now for Texas A&M. Biggest questions we have, at least on our conversations, and I'm sure you're having them, is first-time play caller with a lot of new faces on offense. Holman Wiggins was on the staff. He's going to take over the play calling duties. How do you think that goes? Colin Klein, I thought, did a fine job in his time there, and it earned him back to his alma mater. What do you make of Holman and, you know, kind of on-the-job training for someone who's never called plays?
31: Well, everybody who's been a great play caller eventually first had to have somebody give him a chance, right?
1: Right.
31: When you talk to Holman, he's a really impressive guy. You know, I don't think Mike Elko would have made that move if he didn't feel like Holman was was the right guy. So we'll see. It's a fair question. Say, hey, you know, is he going to be competent? Is he going to be great? You know, we don't know, but we'll see. He's got a lot to work with Marcel Reed and Mario Craver and Ashton Bethel-Roman, and they brought in Isaiah Horton from Alabama. They got their leading rusher back and Reuben Owens. So he's got a lot to work with. We'll see how it goes.
1: What about the beef up front? I mean, I know, as Mike said, Elko didn't shy away from it. You know, we did the best we could. We knew we were going to lose four guys. They're all playing in the NFL now.
31: Mm-hmm.
1: But four portal additions who have all played in the SEC. They're veteran players. And then, you know, who were the biggest additions they made there? And then there's some young guys that they think are coming as well.
31: Yeah, they have a five-star guy, Lamont Rogers, another guy out of Tennessee, Borden, who played a lot last year. But they wanted to make sure they got guys with SEC starting experience. Now, so they did. They brought in four. Now, some would say, yeah, but you brought in four from bad offensive lines.
1: Yes.
31: You know, because two of the guys were at LSU, and one was at Alabama, and one was at South Carolina. You know, we'll see how it works out. What you don't want to do is you don't want to be LSU last year.
1: Right.
31: Because they had lost four guys to the NFL draft. And they went heavy into the portal, and that was that was the problem with their team.
1: Yeah, couldn't block.
31: Right, so couldn't run. Nussmeier was always under pressure. I think Texas was replaced, but they seemed to get better in their offensive line as the year went on. They did,
1: and I think they figured out what their offensive identity needed to be. Sark wanted it to be one thing at the start of the year, and that wasn't going to work, so they kind of built it around Arch at that point. But I think to your point, LSU, Texas, you replaced four-fifths of your O-line, plus the tight end room was really good last year. Those guys have moved on too, right?
31: Yeah, one of them transferred up to SMU, and one of them was a surprising second-round pick of the Jaguars, Nate Bocager. He's the guy that caught the touchdown pass against Notre Dame. But they brought in some guys that looked pretty good. And here's the thing with Elko. I think he's earned the benefit of the doubt in his transfer portal evaluations.
1: Agreed. Who's the general manager there?
31: You know, I'm having a senior moment. Miller.
1: Well, they did a great. I mean, I felt the kudos for them. Last, I remember preparing for the Texas game. I mean, Concepcion and Borkature and Cassius Howell was the conference player of the year on defense. They found all those guys, but they were at places like Bowling Green. I mean, these weren't like big names in the portal.
31: Yeah, and see, look, if you're playing, and I know you follow college football, so if you've followed college football, you knew Mario Craven, Casey Concepcion would be good players. But what he does, he finds Deion Hayes and Tyler Onyedem and Nate Bocature and Marcus Ratcliffe, you know, guys that are under the radar that he identifies and he likes something in them, and he sees, like, Onyedem was playing defensive end in a three-man front at Iowa State, and he's looking at him and said, look, you're a tackle.
1: Yeah.
31: And so he comes in, he plays really well, and he's a third-round draft choice.
1: Yeah.
31: And I think that's what Elko does really well.
1: Is that his time at Duke where you kind of have to, you know, look for traits because you're not going to get the big recruits?
31: Yeah, I think so. But also, I think he's just a guy that, you know, throughout his career, you know, when he was at where was he before Notre Dame? Wake Forest?
1: Yes.
31: When he was at Wake Forest, he's not getting the great athletes, so he's got to look and find guys that maybe are under the radar. And I think he developed that ability. Now, he's not going to hit 100%, but he's earned that benefit of doubt when he brings in these four guys. Maybe a guy like Wilkin Formby, who was from Alabama last year, maybe just needs to change the scenery, a different offensive line coach, a different approach, and we'll see. But I know he's really high on Formby.
1: Yeah. Well, in the schedule itself, I mean, we talked a little bit that last year they were beneficiaries of a schedule that looked daunting, but then, like, I think six coaches that they played got fired. A couple of them right after they played the Aggies, whether it be Arkansas or LSU or Auburn, fired their coach. It was one of those where the schedule wasn't as daunting based on where those teams were when they met with them. Like, LSU felt like they were waving the white flag at that point when the Aggies beat their daylights out of them right afterwards. Yeah, it's like, see ya. But either way, schedule this year. I'm already looking. This college football schedule is lights out. The weekend Texas plays Ohio State in Austin. You guys are hosting Arizona State, and Oklahoma goes to Michigan. Then a couple weeks later, Texas will go to Tennessee, Oklahoma goes to Georgia, and Texas A&M will be at LSU at Death Valley. That's a pretty good Saturday of college football schedule, though, for A&M. At LSU, at Oklahoma. Tough road trip. Got to play Texas, of course, at home, but schedule's daunting.
31: I always say, show me the SEC team that doesn't have a daunting schedule,
1: yeah.
31: Right? Some may be more daunting than others. And, you know, this time last year, everybody, hey, look at that A&M schedule. You got to play at Notre Dame. You got to play at Texas. You got to play at LSU. South Carolina was in the top 15.
1: They were.
31: And so you just never know, right? Missouri had gotten into the top, had gotten ranked. You just never know. But you go in understanding that it's supposed to be tough.
1: Yeah.
31: That's why you got into the SEC to begin with. If you wanted to, you know, to be a little bit easier, stay in the Big 12, baby.
1: Yeah. All right. What about the running game? Reuben Owens. Is this his year? He really doing bunch, but he was the leading rusher. But I'm talking about like a breakout kind of campaign.
31: Yeah, it could be. It may depend on those, you know,
1: offensive linemen.
31: But Reuben is a guy where Reuben needs to get better, and all the word is, you know, he did all, put in all the work. Reuben will not blast that 50-yard run. You know, give him a crease and he's gone. The knock on Reuben was, you know, if you need 2 yards, you absolutely have to have it. Is he the guy you're going to give it to? And last year he really wasn't. It was Le'Veon Mawson when he got hurt. It was E.J. Smith. So can Reuben be that guy that, yeah, he can hit the home run, but you know what? Can he get that tough yardage when you need it? He's put on weight. He's put on muscle. I think he heard the criticism and tried to address it. But, you know, we won't know until they're in that situation.
1: All right. Well, it's going to be a fun year in the defense. I mean, they replaced a lot in the front seven, maybe the best secondary that Elko's had. They're going to be lights out, I mean, in the back end. I keep hearing that. Alabama's got a great secondary. Texas feels good about their secondary. But the Aggies have a good one. That's Mike Elko's specialty. Who replaces Cassius Howell? Who rushes the passer for this team?
31: It may be, you know, that kind of thing that you know, always Moneyball, he said, hey, we don't need to replace Giambi with one guy. We do it with three, right?
1: Right, right.
31: And they have Marco Jones, who was a freshman last year. He got in. When he got in, he was pretty good. And then they brought in this kid through the transfer portal, Anto Saka from Northwestern. Both very fast, athletic guys. And I don't expect either one of them to get the 10.5, 11 sacks that Cassius Howell got. But maybe between them playing that position, maybe they can get 10. You know, so I think they're looking, you know, hoping for that. Elko's really good at dialing up blitzes too, exotic blitzes. That's something that he's done throughout his career. So I don't think the Aggies are going to go out and get 40 sacks like they did last year, but I think they can still have a formidable pass rush.
1: He is Olin Buchanan. What's your floor ceiling? You feeling, I was talking with David Nuno from your all staff talking about maybe 9-3 is probably the middle ground, but is that where you are, or you think it'd be higher or lower?
31: If I had, today, and I've said this throughout the offseason, I'm going to say 8-4 until I see that offensive line perform with my own eyes. People tell me, hey, you know, these guys are really looking good in practice and all this, and Elko seems confident and they feel good about them. I've been told things about guys in practice before and then it don't pan out. So that may be the case. If they have a good offensive line, 10-2 is a very realistic possibility. Without, you know, if those guys underperform, then you're probably looking at 8-4, 7-5.
1: Yeah. Olin, thanks so much. TexAgs.com is the website and all the digital entities. They're blowing up down there. We appreciate you every time you're able to be with us. And it's going to be a fun season, man.
31: I'm looking forward to it. Looking forward to you guys coming over again.
1: Yeah.
31: In November.
1: End of the year. That was a raucous environment. And I know you covered a lot. You said your dad was a big Texas fan. I've talked to a lot of people who were at that game last November in Austin, say it was the most electric environment ever at DKR when the Aggies came to town last year.
31: Yeah, and then they got electrocuted.
1: Yeah, exactly. Olin Buchanan will come back. He's a movie star in Varsity Blues. He's also at TexAgs.com. We're back with the random facts and the re-rack.
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0: is the random facts and the re-rack. It says here, you think I'm in the state of Florida, have been since Sunday. This is, if you ask most people, where is the best state in which to grow old in? For a seasoned citizen, you would think Florida, but Florida's number two. Number one on the list is Hawaii. Hawaii. And who doesn't want to grow old in Hawaii, for crying out loud?
1: That's a good bet.
0: But New Jersey is three, what? And I guess the ranking was based on things like number of residents, 75 and older, hospital beds, and life expectancy. I think Hawaii would be my pick. Trey Elling, what would your pick be, my friend?
2: For a place to grow old?
0: Yes.
2: Probably over in Europe.
0: Oh, yeah. Hawaii, in the United States.
2: Okay, United States. I don't feel like Florida would be a great place because the humidity sucks for me in my middle ages. I think being really old and having to deal with this humidity would just completely stink. So the answer is maybe, like, if you can afford California, something like California.
0: Yeah. I don't mind Austin, I'll tell you that. But I will say this. I do like Tampa. Tampa's a good town. That's a fact. A cool town.
2: Did not know what to expect with Tampa. I've been blown away by Tampa. It's on a grid. I love that as a guy that spent time in Chicago. Drink up. The best sandwich game in America, in my opinion. Everything is based around the Cuban, which Tampa has a heavy influence in. And, just a really cool town altogether. One of the best meals that I've had in my life was in Tampa a couple nights ago.
0: I was talking to somebody about this who just moved to Tampa. And I was like, you know, it's kind of like, because Florida's upside down to our country. Like, you know, up in the Northeast is where it's all, you know, academic and cultural and history. And then as you get further south, you get into the deep south. Whereas Miami is kind of the cultural center and the artsy-fartsy, and that's upside down. And it, as you move up, the more you get towards the panhandle, it becomes like the deep south. Tampa's right in the middle, and it's on the coast. So you get a little bit of, of the south. You get a little bit of Miami. There's these people running around here on this walking, beautiful people of all, you know, it's a fit city. It's a cool city. I like it. I'm in. I see why Baker Mayfield likes it.
2: Yeah. You know,
0: Tom Brady liked it for a while.
2: Florida is America's most flaccid member, as I've said for a while now. And Tampa is kind of the exception with everything else happening in the state.
0: Yeah. I've been to a lot of places in Florida, and this is one I could actually see myself wanting to thrive in. I don't know. Orlando, not for me.
2: No. Orlando is hell.
0: Yeah. Ugh. But Miami, a little bit too much.
2: Miami is like third world. You're either super rich or super poor in Miami.
0: That's right. I will say, having been there on a trip, if you go hang out for lunch at the Whole Foods in downtown Miami,
2: okay,
0: you will see an array of the prettiest people you've ever seen in your life. Like literally just walking through. And it's not just women, man. I'm telling you, there's some supermodels rolling through there. But Tampa's not bad either, by the way. Tampa's pretty good but men too. Like these guys running around with their shirt off. Like, what are we going on here?
2: It's a really fit place.
0: Yeah.
2: Especially where we are right now near the bay, which is one of the more expensive parts of Tampa. Yeah, there are people, beautiful people walking around in pretty much every shape and size.
0: Yeah, we've had fun. Tampa Bay Lightning Arena right here. It's right in the center of things. Convention Center, Marriott has been great. What's coming up on? Because I know coming up on our 10 o'clock hour, if you missed the conversations we had.

0: with Matt Moscona, everything LSU, what a year it's been. When we were last year, Matt was talking about Garrett Nussmeier and Brian Kelly, and now here we are. It's all Lane Kiffin all the time. Sam Levitt is in, so Matt will get all the answers on that. Then it's Greg Sankey, commissioner of the conference. Sam Acho, next hour, who we talk to about the Longhorns and where they're going. But what do you have on the sport of life today, Trey?
1: So it's a heavy day of Greg Sankey here on ESPN Austin. You had him earlier. Y'all are about to replay that. And I speak with Sankey to start the sport of life today. It's going to stretch the first couple of segments.
0: Totally different questions. So you'll get new answers.
1: It is all about Plan B, because that is what I am laser focused on right now. I ask him, or we talk about the idea of promotion and relegation. We talk about whether Plan B just excludes anybody else in terms of how the SEC schedules its games and more. I think it's a really good conversation specific to that topic, which is arguably the most important topic for the present and future of college football right now.
0: Plan B.
1: After that, it's a little bit TBD because the Longhorns are here today, of course, and we don't always know who we're going to get in terms of players. Sark is always a possibility. Remote possibility, most likely. He doesn't do a ton on Radio Row. But look, I would love to get Sark or Arch or Colin Simmons or even Trevor Goosby. So I'm guessing at least one of those guys will be on the show, too.
0: Yeah, that's right, because those guys will be here this afternoon. The anchor leg of Media Days, the final team in, which makes for a long week, but it's been a fun week. And I want to thank our friends at Hay City Store and Ice House. That's my buddy Travis and his team. Get on out there this weekend. They've got live music. Six nights a week on the W.C. Clark stage. They've got that Scratch Texas comfort food. You want to try everything. National Chicken Wing Day is, as we found out, next Wednesday. They've got some of the best chicken wings in America. Tequila Day on Friday night. So get on out there and enjoy a great margarita. Also, get over to Taste on Main. That's the sister restaurant right there in downtown Buda. Upscale cozy. Want a great steak, seared steak. You want some fresh catch, the seafood, the raw bar, oysters. 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But it's in a very cozy downtown Buda environment. Taste on Main and Hay City Store. Trey Elling coming up 6 o'clock, but coming next it is Greg Sankey, Matt Moscona, and Sam Acho, all part of our 10 o'clock hour. It's Game Time, 102.7 ESPN.
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22: A series sweep for the Houston Astros. Patrick in for your Thursday 1027 ESPN Sports Update. The Houston Astros still 4 games south of 500, but they did help their efforts a bit this week by taking the broomstick to the Miami Marlins. 5-2, the final score yesterday, completing the sweep. Yordan Alvarez continues to place himself firmly in the Triple Crown discussion, and he still leads the AL in homers, jacking his 34th of the season yesterday. Houston now 2 games back of the Rangers in the AL West. And speaking of the boys from Arlington, the Rangers let their series against the White Sox slip yesterday, marking 2 out of 3 losses in that series for him. 4-2 Chicago. Rangers still atop the AL West, though, but only just in the half game above the Seattle Mariners. A former Texas A&M running back has found himself in a jail cell over in Louisiana this week on a charge alleging cruelty to children. An arrest affidavit out of Baton Rouge says Le'Veon Moss and the child were in bed when the child got a hold of a gun and accidentally popped off a round, resulting in a gunshot wound to the 2-year-old. Moss told police he and his girlfriend immediately took the kid to the hospital. He says he had the gun under a pillow and admits he didn't properly secure it. And ahead of the 3M Open this week, former Longhorn Scottie Scheffler was asked about personal rivalries in golf and the quote-unquote personal jab that Rory McIlroy took at Bryson DeChambeau after the controversial LIV golfer's 2-shot penalty last week in the Open Championship. Scottie says, yeah, it's sports and guys are competitive, but for him,
23: you know, I've never been a big fan of personal jabs, so I don't think that rivalry is a big thing in golf just because, you know, like I said, my biggest rivalry week in, week out is the golf course.
22: Scottie was joined yesterday by Vikings head coach Kevin O'Connell for a Pro-Am event, but today he's grouped up with Hideki Matsuyama and Sung J.M. There are your headlines. 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
0: Thank you, P.O. Appreciate that. Our live coverage from Tampa all week long. And today, brought to you and presented by our friends at Hayes City Store. Scratch Texas Comfort Food out there in Driftwood, Texas, a destination location if there ever was one. Get out there this weekend or the sister restaurant at Taste on Main. Taste on Main in Buda, steakhouse, seafood, raw bar, tremendous. It's upscale, cozy. They are our travel partners getting us here and back, Travis, Tamara, and the team. How about that, Patrick? Jack Farrell and Patrick's news. The Astros with a sweep, triple crown threat for Yordan. And I need to run over and talk to my buddy Dan Matthews from the Astros flagship. They're here at Media Days, but he's on when we're on. So he goes on, we go on. But I need to go check in with him because they talked to the Astros general manager Dana Brown yesterday on their show, and I didn't get to hear that. But I want to go ask him what the general gist was, because you know when we get back from here, Jack, get going with wrapping up Media Days. It's going to be where LeBron lands, and baseball's trade deadline is August the 3rd. So will the Astros be buyers, sellers? I need to go figure, get some skinny from the guys over on 790 down there, down the radio row, digital driveway. I'll bring that back for you, okay? Because I know you're an Astros fan too.
1: Yeah, I would appreciate that. Hopefully, a sweep of the Marlins doesn't give them any grand plans of selling off the like two prospects they have.
0: Yeah, Marlins are not good. I don't think the Astros are
1: above 500.
0: Yordan Alvarez is good. I will tell you that. There's no doubt about that. But yes, so we'll get to the baseball. We'll get to the dog days and the trade deadline. We'll get to LeBron James. But obviously, it's all about college football. That's what we're here for. So let's dive into it. Matt Moscona from ESPN Baton Rouge is going to join us here coming up. One of our favorite people to talk about, every year when we come here. And obviously, he's had one heck of a year. If you think back to Matt, 1 year ago, he had a head coach, and LSU was one of the talks of the media days in Atlanta. They had Garrett Nussmeier, they had Brian Kelly, aspirations were high, things were big, and next thing Brian Kelly doesn't make it through halfway through the season. The buyout, the governor's involved, now the Lane Kiffin story revs up, and it's been one heck of a whirlwind for LSU in a lot of regards, but certainly for their football program. So we'll talk to Matt about that and his expectation of what he's going to hear from Lane Kiffin today as he rolls through in Tampa and all the conversations we're having here. But Jack, let's dive into the opening tip. We'll do the A block next hour, but let's dive into the opening tip here in our first hour and recap what went on yesterday before we talk to Matt. Hey, yesterday was a big day. It's the Tuesday, not one of the four teams that were here are on the Longhorn schedule. On Monday, there were three. Yesterday, there were three. And today, there are three in the 9-game conference schedule. The only team that was here yesterday that was not on the Texas schedule in 2026 is Alabama and their head coach, Kalen DeBoer. He was here. He understands the pressure. He held court, and Ryan Coleman Williams, the wide receiver, was here as well. He did not bring a quarterback. They have a quarterback battle at Alabama between Austin Mack and Keelon Russell. As usual, coach speak said it'll play out as the course of training camp goes. They don't have a front runner right now, according to Kalen DeBoer, but not on the Longhorn schedule. So Jack, let's focus on our opening tip on the teams the Longhorns will play this year, October 17th on the Longhorn schedule at DKR, the Florida Gators. We'll come into town. Texas, of course, Florida upended the Longhorns last year with Billy Napier, who's now been let go. That really derailed the Longhorns' hopes of a college football playoff. The losses to Ohio State and Georgia, acceptable. The loss to Florida was not. But it was a 4-win Florida team last year. So Napier out, John Sumrall in, comes in from Tulane, where he had Tulane in the college football playoff a year ago. Lost to Ole Miss in that first-round game. But listen to Jack Cowell, John Sumrall. I'll say this. John Sumrall, who played linebacker, he's a football coach, He's from the state of Alabama. Listen to how he introduced himself to the media. This is his opening press conference in the big room here behind me. And somebody's phone went off during his opening press conference. And here's how John Sumrall reacted to it.
2: How things were going to unfold. And you'd be kicked out of our team meeting. I swear. Like, you're lucky I'm not going to throw this freaking podium right now. Like, it drives me crazy. I would say, who is that? But I'm not going to embarrass anybody. But, no, how?
0: So there you go. It turns out afterwards it was a media member, Jack, who walked away and had an alarm set. And someone else in the media had to reach over and turn it off. Because, we have these.
1: Okay, yeah.
0: There's rows and rows and rows of people here. And so apparently, somebody's phone alarm went off. And you heard John Sumrall, you've been kicked out of our team meeting. I'm going to throw this podium at you. But he's an intense guy. I like him. I do. My first impression of John Sumrall was positive. I think he's going to do great at Florida. But he was asked, How he's going to try to build the Gators program into back into a national power. You know, Florida reminds me of Texas, Jack. When you get the right coach in place and everything's aligned, they can be as good as anybody. We've seen it with Steve Spurrier, back in the 90s, and we had Danny Werfel on the show yesterday. We've seen it with Urban Meyer. When you get the right coach in place there, they've got enough talent, plenty of talent in the state of Florida. They can be as good as anybody. And here's John Sumrall. He went back to his high school days. He grew up in Huntsville, Alabama, talking about high school and how that taught him how to be a leader and build a program.
2: Huntsville, Alabama, let's go. I went to Grissom and as a freshman, I played on the varsity some. Not because I was any good. We were 1-9. Okay. There was one particular other high school in my hometown that some of the guys were trying to get me to transfer to their school. I'm not going to name their name, but, my dad wouldn't let me do it. My dad's like, no, if you're any good, you'll make that place better. My sophomore year, we went 3-7. My junior year, you didn't feel it tangibly with the record, but you could feel us getting better. We went 3-7 and the losses were less ugly, maybe. And then my senior year, we went 12-2 and went to the state semifinals, lost to Hoover, Rush Probst's first state championship at Hoover. That was, I think, for me, really a foundational experience for walking into maybe a non-traditional football power in the state of Alabama high school-wise and helping get it right and being a leader on that team and helping maybe change the direction of the program. That was a fun experience for me and something I'll never forget.
0: All right, so there's John Sumrall, new coach of Florida. Brings some intensity to him. I think he's going to do well there. Hired a good staff. We'll see this year, but obviously that's an opponent of the Longhorns coming up in October. Also in October, Jack Farrell, it will be Pete Golden and company. We're going to hear from him coming up. Let me play Mike Elko. Mike Elko on the Aggies, Texas A&M. We're also here yesterday. They were the last team yesterday in the last program that rolled through here. And Mike Elko, was asked pretty point blank, what happened or what keeps his Aggies motivated, growing as a program into a year three for Mike Elko after last year's 11-2 season, program's first ever trip to the college football playoff. It was their best season in modern history. There's a sense or at least a thought by someone that maybe there'll be some complacency here, but here's Mike Elko, pushing back on that, saying that is definitely not the case.
3: After last year's playoff run, how do you keep this team from becoming satisfied?
4: I show them our trophy case, and it's empty. And I think they're all very aware of that. And so, we live in a lot of worlds, and so we're obviously happy with the things that we accomplished. We're happy with the direction of our program, but it's also not lost on us that we haven't won the hardware that we're searching for. And so that gets us into a mindset of growth and getting back to work to go finish this thing a little bit better than we did last year. And put ourselves in a better position maybe to compete for some trophies.
0: There you go. No trophies in the case. And that's one thing about Mike Elko. I know he's at Aggieland, Jack, and Longhorn fans aren't fans of the Aggies. But I like Mike Elko. It's year three now. He's blunt. He's straight to the point. He doesn't beat around the bush with things. He's a very candid guy. And, we're motivated. We haven't won any damn thing. No trophies in our case. We haven't been to the SEC title game. We were in the playoff, but we didn't win a playoff game. So a lot to play for at Aggieland, and they do have a returning starter. We're going to dive deep on the Aggies coming up next hour in our A block. Hear from Mike Elko on, the patchwork offensive line with four new starters and the things that they have to overcome. We'll do that coming up. But before we talk to Matt Moscona, I wanted to hear from Pete Golding, because he was here yesterday as well, his first time as a head coach in the SEC, his first time as a head coach anywhere. Of course, we know the story. Took over for Lane Kiffin ahead of the playoff last year after the Egg Bowl, led them to a couple of victories, went 2-1 in the playoff, and now has been at the helm of the Ole Miss program all off season. He was asked yesterday, Jack, about the relationship with Lane Kiffin and how that's gone. He was also pretty point blank and blunt. He says he and Lane are fine.
5: Look, I get this everywhere we go. So we're on our caravan tour right now with Ole Miss. So we go every Tuesday and Thursday and take a couple players and go around the country. So we go Q&A with everybody. So that's everybody. Tell me how you really feel about them. They're like this intimate, environment. But Lane and I are good. So I did not know Coach Kiffin prior to taking the Ole Miss job. I think everybody just assumes Alabama. I wasn't at Alabama when Coach Kiffin was, So I didn't come to Ole Miss because of Coach Kiffin. I came to Ole Miss to be at Ole Miss to raise three kids. So, you know, our relationship really grew in those 3.5 years. And he did a lot for me. And I was very, very appreciative of how he treated me and my family and learned a lot from him. So I have no ill will towards Coach Kiffin. He texts me on a regular basis, and there's certain things that we'll talk about, and there are certain things that we don't talk about. He's very competitive, just like I'm very competitive, right? And so obviously a lot of this went a different direction when now he had a new job with new responsibilities, and he's going to be super competitive to be the best that he can at that job, right, which is his job. And so I can separate the two. I know some people can't. So, I tell a lot of these people, and I probably shouldn't say this, but I don't care. All right. Like I told an Ole Miss group the other day at 21, I said, all right, in 2021, if you said you could look in 2025 and you're about to be 11-1 and go to the playoff, would you take it if your coach was leaving? They're like, hell yeah. I was like, you would. Everybody won from it. It's okay. Keith, like you made a great hire. You did a great job. Every place isn't for everybody. That's coaches. That's players. That's your job. That's everything. And that's okay. You know, and so throughout the process, I'll be the first one to tell you, I told him I was thinking he was dumb if he was to leave. I wanted him to stay. That was a selfish decision because I love being the DC where I was at. Right. But he decided what was better for him and his family. And that's for him to decide. So I have no ill will towards him at all. All right. Wish him the best of luck. We play him like every other SEC team, and we're going to both show up and spot the ball and play. So I talk to him on a regular basis, but no ill will at all. Right. And really appreciative of how he treated me and my family. And then this created an unbelievable opportunity for me as well on top that I really wasn't looking for, but so appreciative to have.
0: There's Pete Golding. He and his Ole Miss Rebels will be in Austin coming up in October, as will Florida. Texas A&M, who we just heard from Mike Elko, will be in Austin at the end of the year. Actually, Texas will travel to College Station in late November, right after Thanksgiving. And right on cue, look what it is. He heard the back end of that Pete Golding cut. He knows this story intimately. He is our good friend Matt Muscona from ESPN Baton Rouge, 104.5 there in Cajun land. How you doing, Matt?
10: Aaron, it's great to see you, man. I'm doing awesome. For years, LSU led off this event. They were on Monday first out the chute. So a little odd to be on the last day because it's been a week of, I don't know if it's been the same for you. I guess maybe being at a cover LSU. It's been a week where every day walking up and down the road, I keep getting asked, you know, the same stuff about Kiffin. It feels like even though he's not here until the last day, it is built to this. With LSU and Texas, they made the league did a smart thing, saving maybe two of the heaviest hitters at this event for the last day to make sure we all stuck around.
0: Well, my co-host back there, Jack, and I have been joking. Is anybody going to ask Ryan Silverfield or Jeff Levy anything today? I mean, talk about sucking up the oxygen, Lane and Sark. Well, listen, you've been doing this a long time, covering LSU football. I think you have a talent to be a national host if you want to, but you love covering the New Orleans Saints, the LSU Tigers. It's your bread and butter. Been a year for you, though. Whirlwind. Since we last talked, at least live last year, Brian Kelly was the center of attention. Garrett Nussmeier, national title aspirations. We know that didn't go well. This has been a whirlwind. How's sports radio been in Baton Rouge for the last 365 days?
10: Well, I would tell, if you go back, you went 365, yeah, because everything happened. It was so frenetic with the pursuit of Kiffin and everything that happened in that tight window. And remember, Aaron, there was also some of the off-the-field stuff. The governor got involved.
0: Oh, yeah.
10: The AD got fired. It was a lot of that stuff that became national storylines. And I tell people that 90-day window from when Brian Kelly got fired, the pursuit of Kiffin, hiring him, the AD getting fired, the governor, then through the portal, all that stuff, that was the busiest 90-day stretch of my career.
0: Yeah.
10: With no exceptions. But if you go back 365, but because that was so frenetic, we forget what happened. I mean, Aaron, a year ago at this event, remember LSU and Brian Kelly had the number one transfer portal class a year ago.
0: Yes.
10: And they had Garrett Nussmeier back and they were opening with Clemson and that was a top 10 matchup. I mean, there was so much expectation on LSU as a playoff team a year ago and it all came apart at the seams. So when you, who would have thought whenever we watched it? You remember watching the LSU Clemson game last year?
0: I do.
10: I mean, we watched that knockdown, drag out, great ball game. And we thought we were watching two contenders play a great football game. We were watching a bunch of 7-6 teams that sucked. I mean, it was, so to go from that, what we thought to where we are now with Lane Kiffin, it's hard to put into words, man. I would have never thought that LSU would have would have eaten the $54 million to buy out Brian Kelly. But once they made that decision, they were full bore after Lane Kiffin, and they landed the plane, so good on them.
0: Yeah, and here they are. And Lane Kiffin, another tremendous portal class, number one portal class with a new spot. He made, you know, of course, he's enemies with Tennessee fans already. Now he'll be enemies with the Ole Miss fans when they go back. And old Lane Kiffin will take his team into both of those places this year, which will be a lot of fun. It's funny, I mean, they're interesting to me that it's the state of college athletics. Maybe nothing explains it better than what you just said about who would have thought. But, you know, Austin Simmons last year at this time was going to be the quarterback of Ole Miss.
10: Yep.
0: He's now the quarterback of Missouri. With, I mean, it's the chaos of college football. You've been covering it a long time. Where do you see college football right now? Is it in a place where, I'm going to talk to Greg Sankey coming up next hour, you know, his fourth day, I'm sure, kind of like you, yeah. You start answering the same questions. But do you feel like they're about to, you know, go off a cliff, or do we think we're in a good place where we're going to get some help? And where are you with the big picture of college football?
10: I think on the field, college football has never been better.
0: Yeah.
10: You have players choosing to stay in college football longer, so you're getting more veteran teams. I think you're seeing obviously more parity in the sport. Indiana won a national championship.
0: I know.
10: Like, I don't really think sometimes we stop and think, like, the Indiana Hoosiers won a football national championship.
0: On a perfect season.
10: Unbelievable. But it could only happen in this era. So you do have more parity. You have really good players from the lower levels who now have the opportunity to step up and play in the FBS because of the portal and NIL. And so that's making rosters deeper and more talented. And we've never seen ratings and interest as high as it is for college football. So for all the wailing and gnashing of teeth about NIL and portal and all the things that people purport to hate, we watch on Saturdays in larger numbers than ever, and the product's better than it's ever been. Now, it makes it very challenging for coaches to build rosters and for fans to know who the players are in their favorite team, because it turns over so much. But I do think, you know, I do think Congress is getting close to passing that Protect College Sports Act. It sounds like the SEC and the Big Ten, the provisions they want in it are they're going to meet some compromise, and there's a pretty good chance early fall that could pass.
0: Yeah.
10: If that happens, then you're going to have things like the one-time transfer rule. You're going to have a hard cap on roster numbers, and so some of those things will normalize a little bit, and it won't be quite as chaotic. But I think college football is in a great spot. I can't wait to see the playoff expand further.
0: Yeah, it is Matt Moscona, ESPN Baton Rouge. Okay, so you know we're across the border there in Texas, but you're a LSU, you've covered them a long time, fan. What's it like for LSU for you as someone who's on the ground in Baton Rouge to kind of be the national villain right now with what they did with Lane Kiffin, the governor gotten involved, the politics of it.
10: Will Wade
0: at the basketball program, and you know, Kim Mulkey. Nobody in Texas likes Kim Mulkey. I can promise you that. What's that like? I mean, you did a, I listened to your show and I love listening, but you'll be critical where you have to be critical.
10: Yeah.
0: But, LSU is kind of everybody's arch enemy right now.
10: I think the collective fan base does not give a rip what people outside of Louisiana think.
0: Oh, I know that.
10: You know, it's one of the things about Louisiana, particularly the southern part of the state, Aaron. It's so idiosyncratic. And even, like, Louisiana in some respects is like its own foreign country.
0: Yep.
10: Even relative to the South. There's a lot of parts of the Southeast that are sort of interchangeable. And you can drop you in parts of Mississippi or rural Georgia or Alabama, and it looks and sounds and
0: Northern Florida.
10: Yeah, the Panhandle, where it feels the same. Brother, you go into South Louisiana, like, ain't no mistaking where you are,
0: right?
10: You know, and the way we spell things and the way we talk and the food we eat and all the stuff. And we love the fact that we're different. We embrace that. And so one of the things I often say is, man, it doesn't matter where you're from. If you wrap your arms around Louisiana and love the culture, we'll give you the biggest bear hug back ever. But if you're not, I flip you off and be on our way.
0: Brian Kelly.
10: You
0: know, hello, Brian Kelly.
10: That's a great example. You know, Brian could have done a better job ingratiating himself to people. But then you look at someone like Joe Burrow, for example. It wasn't just that he was a great player. You know, on senior day, he runs out with the Burrow jersey, the EAUX on the end. And so he'll be forever loved and adored. So I'm rambling a bit, but the point being, people don't care. I think Louisianians are used to being somewhat of a punching bag, and it hardens you, it calluses you, and they just want to win, man. So it's like, you know, say what you want. Come look at the trophy case. You know, when you've got three national championships in football since 2003, you know, played for a fourth. And I mean, there's a lot to flex on. A couple of Heisman trophies in the last handful of years. I mean, there's a lot to flex on. And I think that's all people really care about. They want to win.
0: I think that's the case. Well, by whatever means necessary in the state of Louisiana, which brings villainous, outrage from others. But, in that state, they don't give a rip, as you said. Matt Moscona is with us. How good are they going to be? I mean, we don't know. It's a brand new roster. Lane Kiffin, I think he's the best game day play caller in college football. He's got Sam Levitt, who, we Texas fans saw him at Arizona State when they were in the Peach Bowl with Quinn Ewers a few years ago.
10: Yeah,
0: really talented
10: game.
0: Kid. Yeah, what a great game. Overtime. Really talented player. Jordan Seaton, the left tackle. They added five or six portal receivers. Both running backs come back, and the defense will be outstanding. How are they, you know, when you fill out your ballot, how good is LSU in your mind?
10: I think they're probably bordering top 10 preseason with a lot to prove. When you turn over more than 60 spots on your roster, it is hard to just assume everything is going to click immediately. Now, I think retaining the defensive staff was huge.
0: I agree with that.
10: And there were points in spring, Aaron, where, look, Lane gave us a ton of access. I mean, it's very uncommon in college football for media to get to go watch full practices and scrimmages. That doesn't really happen.
0: Doesn't happen in Austin.
10: We got to do that in spring. Like, we went into the Tiger Stadium and watched three full 200-play scrimmages. And there were their defense was very good, and there were times the offense really struggled. But the asterisk is there was no Sam Levitt. So it's very hard for me to give a full comprehensive opinion on this team because I've not seen what this offense looks like with Sam Levitt. What I know is if Sam Levitt isn't healthy or doesn't perform at the level they're expecting, I think that offense is in trouble.
0: Yeah.
10: Because the two guys we did see in spring, Landon Clark and Husson Longstreet, are very talented. You could see the ability is there, but they are young and they are not ready to go lead a team into a playoff. So Levitt's got to be upright. He's got to be healthy. He's got to play at the level he did a couple of years ago when he got Arizona State to the playoff. If he is that, then I think this team is good enough to make the 12-team playoff and make a little noise and go on a run. Because once you get in, who knows? But if he's not, I think you're looking at a really disappointing year in Baton Rouge because that schedule is daunting and unforgiving and there are landmines everywhere. And an 8-4 type year would be realistic if Levitt's not what they expect him to be.
0: He is Matt Moscona. Matt, I know you just had an interview on another station. Now you're with us. We appreciate it, my friend. It's going to be a lot of fun. What a great year. Can't wait to get to Baton Rouge in November. What a gauntlet that'll be for Texas. Texas has three road games in November at Missouri, at LSU, and then at A&M.
10: LSU fans are fired up about that.
0: Oh, yeah.
10: It's been half a century since Texas has been to Baton Rouge, and people haven't forgotten the COVID year when Texas was supposed to come and that game got washed. So everyone is... That might be the one more than any other that LSU fans have circled on the schedule.
0: Well, we've talked to our fans a lot about, because when you guys came in 2019, that left a message. That sent a message. You guys know how to party. You guys
10: great
0: know
10: game,
0: how to play.
10: Man. What a day.
0: What a great game. That was the launch of the Joe Burrow Heisman year and the national championship. Could be a return engagement with Arch Manning. Maybe catch a Heisman. We'll see.
10: Calm down.
0: Settle down. Matt Moscona, check him out all the time. ESPN Baton Rouge, 104.5 is in the afternoons.
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1: Sinus and Snoring Specialists, one more time here today for my friends at Sinus and Snoring Specialists. I'm singing their praises all the time. I was singing their praises last night. Went to a dinner. Some people complaining about how the Saharan dust and this pollen in the air, the mold that's in the air here during these hot summer months, giving them grief. I said, no, you got to go into Sinus and Snoring Specialist. I put it off for 25 years going into Sinus and Snoring Specialist. I've been feeling great ever since. I've been going in since March, and I'm sure there's a lot of you listening and a lot of people out there who have put off that treatment for way too long, or their spouse or their significant other complaining about the snoring. If you think you might have sleep apnea, but you're like, yeah, I know I have problems, but I don't want to go and spend the night in a sleep lab, well, just go into Sinus and Snoring Specialist. They can help you out with the sinus problems, the allergies, the snoring issues, and the sleep apnea. As far as that goes, you don't have to go sleep in that sleep lab overnight. You could just go to Sinus and Snoring Specialist, where they offer in-home sleep testing. Everything that Sinus and Snoring Specialist is done in-house. I mean, they've got the advanced diagnostic testing right there with the team. They've got the sinus CT scanner in there as well. Sinus and Snoring Specialist, I had the worst allergies you could possibly have, and now I don't have that anymore. Just because I've been taking the allergy drops. All it is three drops a night, and I'm feeling great. 512-601-0303 is that number. That's 512-601-0303. You know their slogan. It's true. Breathe better, sleep better, and live better with my friends at Sinus and Snoring Specialists.
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0: As promised, we are joined by the commissioner of the Eastern Conference. Greg Sankey is with us. He's been in that role since 2015. And I got to give you some credit there, Mr. Commissioner. I watched you all week long. I'm tired. It's been 4 days. But, boy, I saw your opening press conference, or we listened to it here on the show. Live, and you've done all the interviews, and I got to think you got a little ton of buzzing going right now, just trying to get through one more day.
27: We'll get through one more day. I will tell you, at the end of the day, I sleep well after these events. I go to my room, I read a book, and I'm out. So
0: yeah,
27: that's an indication of the amount of energy you spend talking through an entire day.
0: Yeah, well, and I credit to you for providing access to, this is pretty incredible. The radio stations, the digital entities from all over the country that flock to this event, and you provide them access. So, credit to you for that.
27: Well, it's a credit to our coaches, too. Our coaches participate, and just walking around watching young people, the talent from the SEC Network and ESPN who are here, and it's an opportunity to spend, 4 or 5 days of a week talking about college football, a few weeks before preseason practice opens and a couple months before we kick off.
0: Yeah, well, Greg Sankey is with us. Greg, 3 years ago, we were up in Dallas for the first year of the Longhorns and the Sooners joining the conference. And I know, remember when that broke and during the media days of 2021.
27: Yeah, so do I.
0: I know you do too. some thoughts on the impact the Longhorns and the Sooners have had going to 16 teams, but adding those two flagship programs.
27: Big picture, I think we have the strongest organization. I've told people, in fact, speaking yesterday with members of Congress, I like our 16. I think whether others have 16 or 18, we have the best group, and Texas and Oklahoma are a part of that. And it's been a seamless transition. They have a high-level commitment to college athletics, national championship expectations across the board, great universities. You know, we are unique in that we only cover two time zones. You know, if you're flying, it's no more than a 2-hour flight from point A to point B in this conference or less. And I think it's been a great fit. You've seen, you know, attendance bumps, I think, all across the league, both with our 14 that have been the longer term members, but with Texas and Oklahoma, both home on the road, the interest in being around these communities is high. So it's two years of success, and we'll keep trying to build upon that reality.
0: You know, having covered this program for a long, long time when they were in the old Southwest Conference and the Big 12, there was the accusation that Texas and their athletic department was kind of bullies, and they would try to, you know, get their way with everything. How has that been working with Chris Del Conte and the administration at Texas? They have lofty expectations, but it feels like they've been a pretty good partner so far.
27: No, I agree. I think both Oklahoma and Texas have been good partners. I heard those stories. In fact, you know, around the consideration announcement, people would call me, and Chris has been great. You know, now with Jim Davis in the presidency, we have a lot of big egos in the league. We have a lot of successful programs, a lot of programs with high expectations, and so it actually is a very, very healthy fit.
0: Yeah, and the Longhorns have won some national championships and some SEC championships, but haven't won in the Big Three, the baseball, basketball, football. Oklahoma just won the baseball championship, and I know throughout the run, Skip Johnson talked a lot about, you know, we might have finished 11th in the regular season, but that speaks to the depth of the conference, and I think the Longhorns have learned pretty quickly, that's every sport, that if you come out of this conference, you've got a chance to win a championship.
27: That's true, and Skip, I didn't ask him to say those things. He said it repeatedly. You know, I visited during the championship series, and his observation one was in baseball, and I think this is true in other sports, that you play an SEC series and it feels like a regional or super regional. So as you go through that, the grind of that season, with the right mental focus, it can help you prepare, support continuing improvement, so that when you do have that national championship opportunity, it's more like what you've lived every week of the season as opposed to something novel.
0: Yeah, it sharpens steel, it feels like. And yeah, every home series for the Longhorns this past year felt like a regional. So when they had Oregon in that super regional, you know, I've been here before. Greg Sankey is with us. Greg, the 9-game schedule, I know that's been a conversation among your coaches going to the 9 games, but still only 12 spots in the playoff. I mean, how has that been with internally to an agreement they made, and they know what a gauntlet it's going to be? We just heard Mike Elko talking about it. How has that gone in your conversations with your coaches?
27: It's a reminder that First Amendment privileges and free speech are alive and well.
0: Yeah.
27: We make decisions based on our membership voting one way or another, so it's not just a dictate from the commissioner. We had a responsibility to identify options. We narrowed those to the 9-game or the 8-game format, and the ability to have a much tighter competitive bandwidth within the league, continue multiple annual rivalries rather than having those disrupted, have our membership play each other in total every other year. So every 2 years, each of our teams sees all the other 15 opponents in football, and over a 4-year period, we'll see them both home and away at least once. Those are the right reasons within the conference to make the 9-game scheduling decision. The attachment to the college football playoff causes the angst.
0: Yeah.
27: Both the size of the bracket and the selection process. And we need to consider both. There's a lot of discussion about what might the size of the college football playoff be in the future. That's a decision that will be made later this fall. We also want to see enhancements to the selection process and more clarity. But I expect a great season. I still expect that we'll have a number of teams competing in the college football playoff. And I think most importantly, week to week, when you look at our schedule, the schedule is the best schedule by far in all of college football.
0: Agreed. It makes for great, we were talking about the Texas home schedule this year and Ole Miss coming to town and Ohio State early, but then the SEC schedule is as good as we've seen. This is why you join a conference like this, and it's been in every sport. Greg Sankey is with us. Obviously you made some headlines and I think the headlines got twisted a little bit with your opening press conference about breakaways and the self-governance idea. You expand on that and, you know, I heard Josh Pate, who was next to us, talking about how, you know, it's like everybody's on this vessel and everyone's looking up and no one's steering the ship right now. So at some point you got to maybe get off the vessel or at least think about getting off the vessel and take care of yourself. Is that kind of where we are? But you don't want to go there, but there has to be an idea that we're about to run aground here, guys, if we're not careful.
27: At one point this week, I was asked a question about, in my remarks, I talked about breakaway. And I said, well, no, I didn't. We had this debate. And so I've been walking around with the transcript, and I was asked a question about, is it real? Are the discussions around breakaway real? And when you're up there at the podium, you have a decision. You can, like, lie.
0: Yes.
27: You tell a partial truth, and you just tell the truth. And so I chose to tell the truth. Have we talked about this breakaway idea? We have. And then in my answer, I informed the why, the frustrations that exist that cause people at some point to say, I think we could do this better on our own, or there has to be a better way. Now, departing is not a primary agenda item when we gather, but it has been a topic of conversation, whether it's a waiver process, the constant litigation, the inability to make effective decisions within the NCAA context, and that's without pointing fingers. But those frustrations are real. We also understand we have a responsibility, a connection, whether it's to other Division I universities within the state that are playing at a Division I athletics level, the expectations around March Madness and Cinderella stories that come from that. But we have to have national standards to support national competition and national championships, and we very much want to see those changes implemented. We want to see the kind of rules that we can defend that restore a level of stability to college sports. That's why the conversation takes place.
0: For sure. I think most of our audience, I think most people understand it. You can't live without rules and people enforcing those rules. That leads to the Protect College Sports Act that is being debated in Washington, D.C. What is the latest you can tell us that to where that stands? And now we've got Tommy Tuberville maybe with a plan B that's come out. Where does that stand with some type of national, federal oversight?
27: The ability to have national standards is something that Congress can provide. You know, the question is, will Congress act? There's a lot of energy. I spent a great deal of time on the phone yesterday in conversations about changes or adaptations, which are really hard to talk about until you see them in writing,
0: right,
27: to be clear. And so there's still the effort taking place. Whether or not Congress can act remains to be seen. But fundamentally, as I did share on Monday, our student athletes ask that when they line up for kickoff in a football game, to know that the team and the opponent's uniforms on a different campus, probably from a different state, are held to the same basic standards to which they are being held. I think that is the most clear expression of what we're seeking. And rather than go court by court and state by state with decisions and laws, the ability to have a national standard is something that Congress can provide, and that's why we're working on that effort.
0: Have you heard, or can you give our audience any timeline of what you've heard when something could be resolved, whether they're going to act or not?
27: I've been told Congress acts when there's a crisis or a deadline, and they have a few more weeks in the July session, and then they take a break, and they're back in September. We'd like to see the right kind of bill. The right kind of bill introduced sooner rather than later. But my ability to predict what Congress may do, there are so many issues on their table collectively or in front of them that it is hard to predict timing.
0: You said you sleep at night reading a book. I know you're a voracious reader. What's the best book you've read this summer?
27: Wow, that's
0: most
27: a good
0: enjoyable
27: question. Yeah, no, there's an author called Arthur C. Brooks, who is now a professor at Vanderbilt. He was at Harvard. And he teaches a class in happiness. He does other things about depth of life. And He has a book called Strength, From Strength to Strength, which is about kind of the journey and transitions in life and how to prepare yourself for different chapters. And that's one of the better books that I've read over the last couple of years.
0: Nice. Strength to Strength, Arthur Brooks. Yep. I like it. Greg, thanks so much. Thanks for doing this, giving us some access. Our audience appreciates it, I know. And thanks for having us here in the hospitality.
27: Thanks for being here.
0: Greg Sankey.
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23: Here you go. 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
23: 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You can have the rest. I'm offering you some nourishment.
28: You've eaten 3/4 of a hot dog. 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You just handed it to me. Like, I would like to eat that.
23: I thought you might enjoy it. So this is kind of like our bonus today. We get hot dogs back there. There's beer in the front room. There are chips available.
28: Kyle, Kyle, do you want a partially eaten hot dog by Ed? Maybe throw it at Kyle. You threw it at me. You threw a hot dog at me.
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28: It's gross.
23: You know what I mean?
28: Get rid of that, please.
23: I'll take a break and get rid of it.
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0: Very much appreciate the time of Greg Sankey. We are going to pivot from high-level bureaucratic college football talk to some red meat football talk with ESPN's Sam Acho. also a lifetime Longhorn. How are you, Sam?
1: I'm great. How are you?
0: Good to see you. And as we heard Danny Werfel said yesterday, the best smile on Radio Row belongs to Sam Ocho. Puts you in a good mood, doesn't it?
1: Yeah, no, it's, and Danny's the best. That's actually part of the reason why I'm here. So that's the reason why I'm here. So with the All-State AFCA Good Works team, the All-State Werfel Trophy, obviously that's named after Danny. And I've been knowing him for, 15, almost 20 years now. And that's the, of course, Radio Row. We're talking football and NIL and SEC and all the things. But part of the reason he and I are here, get a chance to share and highlight some of the work that players are doing off of the field as well. Not just on the field, but academically and community service wise as well.
0: I will just say this. Our friend Nick Shuley will be with us later in the show, and he's been working at the NIL side of Texas for a long time. And one thing that there was always the fear that when you get start giving these guys money, they're going to blow all their money. What I've been so amazed with is what these young guys are doing with their money to help their communities, whether it's in Austin or wherever they came from. It's been incredible to watch these guys and, these young people in all the sports of Texas invest their money that they're making now, rightfully, into things that are benefiting their communities.
1: Yeah, it's been unbelievable. So think about a guy like Colin Simmons, right? Led the SEC in sacks, right? Going to be a first-round pick. Well, his younger brother has autism, and Colin Simmons is a nominee for the All-State AFCA Good Works team. And Colin started a nonprofit, a 501c3, right? He's using his NIL money, all this stuff, called Clay's Color Crew, because his younger brother, Clayton, has autism. And he's like, man, there's not enough resources. How do I use my money, my name, my resources, my time to try and go and spread awareness for an issue that impacts so many people? And so, that's just one story. Guys like Lawson Lucky, he tight end at Georgia, one of the best tight ends in the country. These guys are outstanding football players. He's also a nominee for the All-State AFC Good Works team. But his brother has a

0: and also with some teammates that he's lost in the past. Like, and now he's in the NFL doing great work with the Miami Dolphins, but it's that impact is going to continue in the community that he's at it now as well.
1: Isn't that great? And that's Danny Werfel told us that yesterday. When these players get off to the NFL, you guys will still support them and help them with once they're getting pro money to keep it rolling.
0: Oh, without a doubt. I think about my story. So this matters so much to me was that in 2010 I was a member of the Allstate AFCA Good Works team, and I didn't realize how big of a deal it was back then because you're so focused on football and you want to get drafted. Well, I got drafted. I played 9 years in the NFL, and I'm still connected with Allstate and the AFCA Good Works team. I'm still coming back and supporting. Even when I was playing, every year I'd come back and be a part of the Allstate Werfel Trophy ceremony, and I'd stay connected. And now the last 4 years, me and Tim Tebow, we get a chance to really be out front and speak up on behalf of these players. Over 160 nominees, and yeah, it's just one of those things that we talk about your physical capital, right? On the field, you lift, you train. Your intellectual capital, academics, that's this award recognizes that as well. But your social capital, that last name, it lasts long beyond what you do on a football field.
1: There's no question about that. Sam Acho is with us, and the AFCA Good Works team will be picked at the end of this year. Michael Taub. Remember last year, Michael showed up in Atlanta with the tie that had
0: the initials
1: of the young people who lost their lives in the Central Texas floods, which is just so heartwarming. He's just a great, great person from a great family. But as is Sam Acho, speaking of the family, the Longhorns, they're going to be the stars today with Sark and Arch Manning. Pretty exciting. This kind of reminds me. I covered Texas in 2005 when Vince and company, you guys in 2009, and feels like this team has a chance to have a championship pedigree.
0: I'm really excited about this team just because some of the guys who are going to be here, I'm sure you'll get a chance to talk to today, but Colin Simmons is one of them. We talked about him a little bit earlier. This guy's literally one of the best in the world at what he does, but his biggest attribute is leadership. You ask the guys on the team, you ask anybody, it's like, man, he's our leader. People follow him on the field and off the field, right, with his nonprofit. Trevor Goosby is a guy who's going to be here as well, right, one of the best tackles in the country. I was at his camp, for his foundation a few weeks ago, or for a charity that he cares about. And so it's really interesting to watch these players star in their role on the field, but as humans, everyone's following around them. So I couldn't be more. I was talking to Trevor not too long ago. He was talking about how even Cam Coleman transfers. I was like, how was it? He's like, dude, he's worth every penny. Worth every penny. And so that's the leadership that you hear. The talent is there, obviously, but these guys care about one another.
1: Yeah, and 05, it was Vince, and then it was Colt and you guys, and we're seeing some of that. Arch Manning, too, leading. Apparently had a bunch of guys out in Phoenix this summer or last week or so working out, building the camaraderie. Let me ask you, since he plays your position, defensive line, what makes Colin Simmons such a special player? You just said one of the best in the world, what he does. Yeah. For our audience, what makes him different than other people?
0: I think part of it is his passion and his leadership. Of course, we'll get to on the field. I think he only had 1.5 sacks in the first 4 games, finish up with 12.
1: Right.
0: Right. So you know the talent is going to be there, right? He has great get off, right? His first step is really good. But I think it's the work that you hear about off the field. I was talking to one of the defensive linemen in his room, and it was like, nah, dude, he is, all right, maybe it might have been Trevor I was talking to. It was like, dude, he stepped up. He's the guy that everybody follows. I remember that Brian Arakpo was that guy when I was coming up, and it was like, you knew that, yes, in the weight room, he's one of the best. But when the lights are bright, he's gonna show up, and you don't have to be afraid. You can follow him. And so I just think that leadership aspect, I think that really stands out more than anything.
1: Stood out in the Citrus Bowl, and they beat Michigan, and they were down to only a handful of guys left, and they stepped up, and then led Texas to a victory in a bowl game that some will say meaningless bowl game, but he was passionate about it. You saw him on the sidelines firing that team up. Ty Anthony Smith had a couple of picks in that second half, and the defense helped win that football game. I think we're seeing that, and that's the emergence of leadership on top of the talent. And Sam Acho is certainly that. Sam, tell folks how they can learn more about the Good Works team and follow its progress throughout the course of the year. Maybe Colin Simmons will make it back-to-back Longhorns.
0: Yeah, that'd be amazing if Colin made it back-to-back. Well, yeah, so in a couple weeks, maybe even months, they're going to announce the 22 finalists. And so that'll be outstanding to see those players work. And if you're a Texas fan, just follow Colin. Support what Colin does with the Clay's Color Crew, with his brother in autism. Find out more about, obviously, guys like Trevor Goosby if you're a Texas. Maybe if you're a fan of Georgia, right, and Lawson Lucky, his younger brother, and follow his story. And so, anyways, it'll be announced in September, and then come January, they'll announce the captain of the Allstate AFCA Good Works team. And last year we saw it was Michael Taft, and that person will be the Allstate Werfel Trophy winner. And so, couldn't be more excited to be a part of that.
1: Well, I know we'll see you all over ESPN this college.

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1: 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Jeff Ward and Ed Clements.
2: I like those picks. 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
3: Thanks.
2: Fairly well played.
3: Thank you, Daddy.
2: Yeah, you're welcome.
3: Thank you.
2: Yeah, don't say that ever again, please. 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
3: call
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3: Call me Daddy Ward. 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
2: Yeah.
3: I like as much everything does in just 2 hours with you.
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0: Welcome back. We are live at SEC Media Days, just about 30 minutes away from Greg Sankey and an hour away from Steve Sarkisian. Colin Dan joining us from the Maroon and White Daily. Jeff Lebby and his crew were here today. And Colin, what was your takeaway?
1: I think that their appearance really reflected the fresh new day. You know, it's a new season and looking to put some of the shortcomings behind them. And there's a lot of confidence in the talent on this roster. Certainly with Kamario Taylor, there's a lot of excitement. But also on the defense, you know, they retain some key pieces, and that's really where I think the leadership of the team has got to shine through. And you know, they got to stop the run. That's where, you know, they were really struggling last year. I think on the back end, where, you know, teams really were able to pound the rock and get past them in those last few games as they tried to shore up some bowl eligibility. So that's really where they're, you know, looking to improve from last year and move forward.
0: Colin, tell the audience about the quarterback situation. I know you've alluded to it, but I mean, everywhere I turn, somebody is just gobsmacked by what the expectation is.
1: Yeah, I mean, he's a big dude, so I think that helps. And, you know, he's had, you know, some opportunities to showcase, whether it was the Egg Bowl with that, you know, escapability and the scramble that he had for a touchdown that, you know, really, I guess, put him on the map in terms of a highlight reel player. But he's also got the arm strength. I think the Manning Passing Academy was another place where he showed that off with a 75-yard bomb. And he continues to grow. You know, he looks a little bit taller. He looks a little bit stronger. And he's somebody with a skill set that somebody like Jeff Lebby, you know, would kill for. That's the kind of, you know, offensive weapon that guys like that love. And there's a lot of excitement about what he can do.
0: What about the weapons around him? Pretty important factor.
1: Mm-hmm. Yeah, Anthony Evans comes back. That was a big retention piece for them. He's kind of fits the Jeff Lebby offensive mold of somebody who didn't have a lot of experience and was more of a gadget player elsewhere. And, you know, had a big year, led the team in receptions, and they've kind of filled in around him with similar players. So Marquise Johnson, another speedster, gadget player from Mizzou, but was never really a wide receiver one. And then Zion Reagans, another speedster from Oklahoma, who was recruited by Lebby, but didn't get an opportunity for the Sooners. So they're looking to really capitalize on players who are overlooked elsewhere, but have, you know, the speed that can get in behind.
0: Talking to Colin Dams from Maroon and White Daily, let's talk about Jeff Lebby, because we all know what an offensive wizard he is, and the narrative on next season is over. It has to end at some point, but it was about a lot of near misses. Mm-hmm. The season could have been so much better. What did you hear from him today?
1: Yeah, I think there's a confidence that the team can learn from those experiences, you know, like you alluded to with Texas and Tennessee. Those were huge missed opportunities at home that made the difference between being a 6-7 win team, and even on the road at Florida, which was a tough environment but a very weird game because it was the last game with Billy Napier, and there was all of the stories surrounding that, and it was an opportunity to get a win on the road in a tough environment, and they weren't able to get it done with you know, the interception in the last minute there. So I think he looks at the leadership and the returning pieces as, you know, key to improving on last year. You have guys who live that experience, guys who can contribute to building a winning mentality, as well as, you know, bringing in guys in the trenches where they really needed to improve and they were able to find some new faces.
0: You could say this every year. Mississippi State has a tough schedule because it does. Yeah. But as you look at it, I mean, do you see a breakthrough, a couple of games that you got Alabama at home. Mississippi State's been a very good home team, mm-hmm. Evidenced by what we saw last year with Tennessee and Texas. Where do you see the possibilities to turn a game around this year?
1: I think Alabama and Oklahoma are interesting ones to see, you know, whether they're going to be teams that take that next step from, you know, playoff appearances last year, but can they become contenders or are they going to drop off? That's also in the middle of the year where, you know, those teams really separate themselves. So it's kind of a flashpoint to play both of those games. They also get Mizzou at home. I think that's one of their few night games at home. So that'll be one where, you know, home fans will be really excited. The cowbells will be ringing. But really the key is to start off strong, and you've got to do that on the road twice. You've got to do that at Minnesota. You've got to do it at South Carolina. And if you you know, get into the thick of SEC play and you've already got two or three losses or you're 1-3, it's going to be really hard to turn that momentum around where you've then got Alabama, LSU, Oklahoma, you know, that stretch of really, really tough games as well as going on the road.
0: There's a feeling that maybe it's not a level playing field between maybe the top schools and the bottom in terms of how they fared last year. But at Mississippi State, what is their path back to being a serious contender, at least for, you know, 8, 9, 10 wins, which they've been there before?
1: Yeah, I think the key is Kamario Taylor and that offense. You know, they've shown, you know, even without Taylor, you know, Blake Chapin, a very talented quarterback in his own right and an accurate passer, and they were able to put up a lot of numbers. If you can, you know, build on that with the kind of quarterback that has the potential to, you know, be an NFL-type player, which is, I think everybody who has evaluated him sees that potential in him. If he can live up to that and if the offense around him can, you know, stabilize and if they can protect him, you know, that's really their key forward. That's where they've shown, even in bad years, that they can produce and they can put up really big numbers and they can get the ball downfield and, you know, score from far is what they like to say. And they've been really good at that.
0: So as you look forward at this, last year they went to a bowl game by, they were somewhat grandfathered into it.
1: Yeah. I mean, they had already started making some staff moves and stuff, so they definitely weren't expecting to be in a bowl game, but it kind of fell into their lap.
0: Speaking of that, Zach Arnett move, mm-hmm. surprising, and what does it mean?
1: I think it's surprising in the sense that it's a little awkward because, you know, obviously he was the previous head coach, and there's that whole narrative of, you know, what is the dynamic going to be like, but he's somebody who loves calling defense and, you know, was somebody who really enjoyed his time here in Starkville, and the Mississippi State fans in particular love those defenses, and it's the word that has been going around in the offseason in Starkville is aggression. Every time we talk about the defense, whether it's been with the players or with Lebby, and he brings that back after a couple of years of a little bit of bend don't break defense for Mississippi State, partly out of necessity. There was, you know, a really big exodus of talent, and they required, you know, a lot of young players to step into those shoes in 2024 when Lebby got there. But, you know, now it's a group that has a lot of, you know, seniors and juniors and guys who have played a lot of football with, you know, Isaac Smith, Kelly Jones, and then a completely retooled front seven. That's where Arnett needs to make a name for himself, and that's where he has made a name for himself, you know, getting after the quarterback and getting the sack numbers up after it's been a pretty slow in terms of production on that end.
0: Well, Colin, thanks for the report. Hopefully we'll get over there this year and have you drop by our location and see how the dogs are doing.
1: Yeah, hopefully it's worthy of the presence of SEC Network.
0: We like coming over there. I mean, we were there last year for the Georgia game, and I see a game or two early in the first half that we might get there for, because it, without a doubt, it's the best atmosphere we get every year. It's just so sensational, especially when we've been there a lot for those 11 a.m. kicks, and you look behind you, and I mean, I realize that people are going into the stadium, but the audience at home doesn't know that.
1: Yeah, I mean, I was there, you know, as a student. At the time with Texas A&M in that 2014 season,
0: oh,
1: with,
0: wow,
1: Dak Prescott and the, you know, an 11 a.m. kickoff,
0: yeah,
1: and then Auburn, you know, the next week at 2 p.m. And it's still just probably the loudest I'd heard the stadium,
0: yeah,
1: to that point. So.
0: I think we were there. I think I was there for the A&M game that,
1: yeah,
0: year. That was just a remarkable,
1: yeah,
0: scene. Thanks so much. Great to see you, Colin.
1: Yeah, thanks very
0: well. We'll take a short break.
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9: A walk-off homer in the bottom of the 14th inning. What a night.
18: From opening day.
9: Over the left field. 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Mike Trout, how's that to start the season?
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9: Got it back. Back some more. Leaping and he caught it. Out of here. Mookie Betts. Shohei Ohtani.
18: Until a champion is crowned at the World Series.
9: And the Dodgers have won it. Repeat champions for the first time in baseball in 25 years. The Dodgers are World Series champs.
18: 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Two teams in the thick of the NL wildcard race go head-to-head in D.C.
9: Still going back onto the track. Leaps gone. Nolan Arenado.
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18: I like those picks. Not bad.
19: Thanks. Thank you.
18: Fairly
19: Dad.
18: Well
19: Thank
18: played.
19: You, Daddy.
18: Yeah, you're welcome.
19: Thank you.
18: Yeah, don't say that ever again, please. Please don't ever
19: call
18: say
19: me
18: that.
19: Daddy.
18: Stop.
19: Jeff,
18: stop it.
19: Call me Daddy Ward. That's a good one for him.
18: Don't ever say that again.
19: What?
18: Call me Daddy?
19: That was
18: first of all, it's a show, and I don't really want to get sued, but you arrived at that.
19: Yeah.
18: You ever read?

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1: Nope, just came off the top of my head.
0: Yeah.
1: Like as much everything does during this 2 hours with you.
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5: The title of the SI story is Texas Longhorns head coach listed as best job in college football.
6: Yeah.
5: Says the seat filled by Texas head coach Steve Sarkisian is seen as arguably the most coveted job in all of college football. Yes, it's not even close. But I can take it further, okay? Why is it the best job? The reasons are almost overwhelming. And it doesn't mean they're better on the football field. It's not just what a job is about. It's the best job football-wise. It is by far the best job for quality of life. You can't beat it. I'm not sure you can beat it anywhere in sports. And I know that sounds like being a real homer, but add it up, man. It doesn't get any better, wealthier, or easier than what the Texas job is.
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7: You know what was on television? Air hockey.
8: Okay.
7: And apparently this was a Major League air hockey game.
8: It looked like every air hockey game that you've ever seen.
9: Yeah, you just don't get the nuance.
7: I wasn't getting it with air hockey.
9: No?
7: I'm watching air hockey. I'm waiting for one thing that goes, oh, okay, these are the best guys in the world. They're really, really good at this.
9: I do like the Ocho that they have on ESPN where they show all the weird sports for the day. Maybe that's what you were watching. I don't mind it.
7: I can even in something mundane like cornhole or darts, even like bowling, I can separate greatness from just a recreational bowler. But air hockey, I got to draw the line there. I've never played air hockey and thought, this game's really fun. I really haven't. It's like, this game sucks. Because it always bounces off and then it hits your thing and goes in your own thing. 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
1: 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That's 512-834-1027. You can follow me on Twitter. We don't say X around here. If you do, the producer freaks out. On Twitter, I'm at Jeff Ward Show. It's a good idea for you to post your comments. Here's the goal. The goal is for you to make the show better with your comments. That means don't suck. Be funny, compelling, snarky, interesting. Just make the show better with your comments. That's at Jeff Ward Show. 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You can find the Jeff Ward Show podcast wherever you download podcasts. And even though I look a lot like Shrek, we post a segment to YouTube as well. Subscribe to it, the Jeff Ward Show on YouTube. It's that time of year where it's the performance art season of football. We spend far too much time. It gets mind-numbing talking about and judging the things that are said, and we judge how they're said. So that's the criteria this time of year. Texas A&M coach Mike Elko is, I guess, the clubhouse leader. I'll say this for Mike Elko, and I got to believe that at some point during last season, of which they ended up burning me, but I'm sure I said this at some point last season, but I'll pay a compliment here before we get to the other part of this. Mike Elko, I find him to be sharp. I find him to be to the point and direct, which is nice. Because it's a college football world, coaching world, full of whining and complaining. They're just kind of snowflakes for the most part. The coaches complain a lot and point fingers a lot and talk about how you talk about them a lot. And it gets pretty nauseating. But feel free to disagree. I find Mike Elko to be different, at least the way he comes across and the way he presents himself. He has bad game day shirts that look like muumuus. But in front of a mic, he is refreshing. He is refreshing and he is straightforward and he is serious. Now, the best example of some of this, and then the unfortunate part, but the best example of all these compliments, publicly at least, I've just laid out for Mike Elko. And he was asked how he keeps his team motivated. It's a stupid and leading question. By the way, most of the questions are stupid and leading this time of year. But he answered the motivation question. Look, not that Mike Elko is going to flail his arms or... I'm not into inspiring coaches. I think it's completely overrated in how you perform. But I thought Mike Elko gave what is a perfect response. It's going to sting. It's uncomfortable. But I, as someone who doesn't like people to get real showy about football, I like the response. In fact, I thought it was a perfect response when asked about how he motivates his team. Okay, the question was motivation. And you know what he said back? He said, I show my team the trophy case. We don't have any hardware. I know it's not loud. I know it's not as emotional as people like. I get that. But honestly, it's the perfect response. It is owning the reality, which you don't hear from coaches very often. They will deflect. They will ramble aimlessly. They'll talk about regular season games. They'll talk about games that they've won in September, which, of course, should mean nothing to anyone. Most coaches, given that kind of softball setup, even a hardball setup, they would do it. But given that kind of softball setup, most coaches that you hear from they would whine about how ungrateful fans are, ungrateful media is. You'd get that standard bunker mentality thing. Most coaches would also be giving you, well, it takes time, that kind of response. You've heard that a million times, right? Mike Elko could have easily gone there. Easily. And he didn't. And by the way, that take time response is bogus. Don't buy it ever again. Don't listen to any coach ever say that in college. Ever say that again. You know why? Because it's not true. Look at Indiana. End of story. So I like Mike Elko's no fluff approach. I do. I don't know if this is going to work, but I do like his approach. It's different. In a world of crybabies, he's anything but that. But there's a but. Face painters. There are face painters, then there are Aggie face painters. So we've got a whole different level of face painting. Here's the thing. I like the response. I thought it was, I would love to hear that from most coaches. Really. But Mike Elko and your Caldwell Aggies, they are faced with a reality that few teams get. The next few months don't really matter. They made it to the face painters in suburban Brenham. They don't really matter. So here he goes. I'm not telling you this is going to make you excited. Some of you may even have a problem with this. I don't. I like it. It's quick because he's pretty quick and he's pretty serious. And then we can decide whether or not this is going to work or not.
2: How do you keep this team from becoming satisfied?
3: I show them our trophy case, and it's empty.
1: Play it again, Brandon. That makes me happy to hear honest, serious people for a change and not whiners.
2: How do you keep this team from becoming satisfied?
3: I show them our trophy case, and it's empty.
1: I like it. It's true. Here's the thing, though. We can start to dissect, like, this kind of mentality, which I will say it over and over again. I really like it. I appreciate it. Thank you for being real in a world full of fluff. But the next few months don't matter. They don't matter for him. They don't matter for the rest of us. July, August, September, and October don't really matter. Most of November doesn't really matter. That's how Mike Elko and that's how Texas A&M will be judged. Wait, what, Jeff? Yeah, the end of November is how they are going to be judged. The Texas A&M program and Mike Elko, I think, seems to know this, and we can argue whether or not this is what he meant by the, I show him the trophy case and it's empty, which is all the sport should be about if you're at an uber-rich program. And that applies to Texas very much, too. Where is the hardware? It doesn't matter who you beat in September. You're judged just like the NFL on what you do in the playoff. And it was nice to hear Mike Elko own that. But the reality for he and his A&M program is, what do you look like? Where do you stand at the end of November and December? Okay? I said it every single week last year. For most of last season, the Aggies were a blast in terms of how they played, how explosive they were. No team, I'm sure I said this multiple weeks during last season until reality hit, but no team could score in bunches like that A&M team. I mean, it was like a track meet almost. And they raced out to 11-0. Their quarterback was mentioned for the Heisman Trophy. There was NFL talent all over the field. And then November and December hit and it all went away. Now, maybe not. If you live in suburban Brenham and you're a face painter, maybe not to you, but everyone else watching, it all went away because of the end of November and December. That's how they're judged. Just the way it is. Maybe them more so than anyone else. But that's how A&M is judged. So is he saying that? Is he owning that with his comment about trophies? He might be. Look, in November, with a far more talented team, far more talented roster than Texas, and that doesn't happen very often to many programs. I mean, it's a sport now ruled solely on what you can buy, okay? There are haves and there are have-nots, and that gap has never been greater in A&M Texas, and A&M and Texas are the haves. But A&M comes to Austin with a more talented roster, and they lose by double digits and just look bad in the process, look clunky, out of sorts. You want to say choke, say choke. It just, they were a mess. They shouldn't have been a mess. And they were. And then they get into December, this explosive offense, this team that scored in bunches, this offense that I'd been bragging about all season, and I think for legitimate reasons. I don't think it was a mirage. And they scored 3 points against Miami at home. Now, it turns out Miami's a really good team, but that's not what people care about. The perception here, the perception of A&M means a lot. Of blue blood programs, maybe it means more for them than practically anybody. Everyone keeps waiting to include you in the blue bloods, and you only get to that status by what you do at the end of November and December. They lose to double digits to a Texas team that's gearing up for the Citrus Bowl, a Texas team that lost to a terrible Florida team that fired their coach. They're smashed by Georgia. They get lucky to beat Mississippi State and Kentucky, and they play Texas A&M and beat them by double digits because they just seem to be perfectly comfortable, and A&M is completely uncomfortable. And they have a home playoff game, and that was a mess. The football world not wearing maroon and white, all have said the same thing. We'll see what you have in late November. So you can say it's unfair. I don't know why you would say that, but if you want to try, I guess go ahead. But that A&M program, perception matters, is judged by what they do against Texas and in the playoff. And the perception is the reality. That's how everyone sees A&M. Even A&M, I'm wondering with his comments, doesn't see it that way, which is either really perceptive and aware, or it's risky. Right? I like it. He's owning it. He's owning the reality, I think. The stats don't matter. The blowouts don't matter. Games in September and October don't really matter that much. It's not how you're judged. It'd be nice to hear other coaches act the same way. So they're going to be judged by what they do at the end of November and what happens beyond that. So here's the real question, which I do find in this time period of sort of judging people on performance art. And again, it's refreshing because he really said something of substance. Most people don't. It's just a bunch of fluff. But is Mike Elko owning that late November, that it's late November or bust? Hey, of course he's not going to say and gloss over games. You know, they got a tough schedule. He's not going to gloss over what they do against everyone else. But they're ultimately judged. That case that he's talking about is all about late November. It is. So is he owning that? And is that a smart thing to own, to layer on top that pressure? Because he and his entire program, and nobody, you didn't have to be a PhD to figure out, they weren't comfortable, is owning it, saying, no one's going to give us anything. We're not getting any trophies until you own late November and December. Is owning that the smart way to go about this? And I guess that's a psychological strategy. Is it the smart one? Right? Or, here's the other way to look at it. Or, and I don't think this is his personality, which is nice, but is he adding to the pressure that seems to eat that program alive? Right? Maybe you would argue the better answer is to gloss over. Maybe the better answer is to not put too much on late November and December. maybe you'd argue that's the problem. These guys are so obsessed with late November, they can't do anything. They can't get out of their own way. Maybe you'd argue that he's just adding to that pressure. Right? Or is he sending that message they need to hear? Everyone needs to hear. I like it. I wish more programs said it. I wish more programs, I wish more coaches were honest and serious about what they really are supposed to be about. That's putting trophies in a case. But the no-fluff honesty is great. But in this case, is he just taking that pressure and ramping it up 10x? Because they're going to live with this now all season. I mean, he's telling them now. The end result is all that's going to matter. All right, 512-834-1027. 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
22: 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Could he go to the Miami Heat? But where do you think he's going to land?
23: I think he's going to end up in Golden State. His family's in L.A. All of his friends are in San Francisco there. He's a wine guy. He now can go diversify further and get himself a vineyard. So I think Golden State makes all the sense in the world right off into the sunset and maybe win a playoff series.
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1: Right on Twitter, it's at Jeff Ward Show. You know what we need to do? We need to play some Super Bowl or bust. I just made this up. But Brandon will find some cheesy game show music. So we all, if you want to turn into a drinking game, that's up to you. Super Bowl or bust. I like it. Is that Gene Rayburn in Match Game? I like that a lot. When talk shows, when game shows were good, when people did coke. Shows were better when everybody was high. So here's how the game I just made up about 17 seconds ago works. I say Super Bowl or bust. You hit the buzzer and you say the team name. Kind of like Match Game. Well, Match Game, stars that you never knew who they were, right? They were just kind of B-listers. But you would write it down and put it in there. And so Super Bowl or bust, you hit the buzzer, you say the team name. Ready? Super Bowl or bust, go! What team comes to mind? The answer. One. And only one. There is no other answer. It's just one. There is no other answer than the LA Rams. See, the Rams, and I think this is unlike any other year that I can remember. For the Rams, anything less than winning the Super Bowl is a complete failure, because I'm sure it's in some sort of mission statement, some plan or whatever, they have decided to build the team, a roster right now to win it all right now. Not be a playoff team, not get pretty far, not blah, blah, blah, to win the whole thing now. So when we play Super Bowl or bust, you hit the buzzer and there's only one answer. Only one. And yes, there's a reason why I'm saying this. They're built to win it all right now. No exceptions, virtually no excuses. They have the reigning MVP. They have added the best pass rusher in the sport and one of the three best pass rushers of all time. They've added two of the best cornerbacks in the game right now. They have easily one of the best three receivers in the sport. I know he's a nut job, but when he's playing football, Puka Nacua is out of this world good. They have one of the two or three best head coaches in the sport. And by the way, they might even bring back Aaron Donald, who is one of the 10 best defensive players of all time. There's never been a roster that I can think of. I'm happy to hear suggestions, but there's never been a roster that has been built like this for one season. Not even, if you go back in time, not even the Patriots that came within a miracle Giants completion of going defeated has a roster had this kind of star power. Star power built for one season. So if you're playing Super Bowl or bust, there really isn't another answer. There's no one else to even mention. The Broncos will be in the hunt. See, defense. The Texans, Seattle, Buffalo, right? I mean, they're in the hunt, but you can't say any one team is Super Bowl or bust. I mean, I don't even know of a year which you say Super Bowl or bust. But you know who you can't say? If we play Super Bowl or bust, and some of you may have done this, and you're foolish, you know who you can't say? There's only one answer, but if you said the Broncos, if you said the Texans, if you said Buffalo, I mean, I don't know. We kind of get it. But unless you are a completely delusional face painter, you can't say the Dallas Cowboys. You just can't. If you say the Dallas Cowboys after at the start of the game, Super Bowl or bust, before when you hit your buzzer, and you say the Dallas Cowboys, you're a nut. That could be one of the dumbest things someone could say. Oh, wait a second. Some people did say it. For some reason, Super Bowl or bust for the Dallas Cowboys became, I think I know the reason, but I don't think I can gloss over how stupid this is, how stupid it is if any one of you said the Dallas Cowboys for Super Bowl or bust this season. Somehow, some way, this became a topic on ESPN's, what's the name of the show, Brandon? First Take. We're supposed to know that. Okay. I don't care what show it is. I've already said you're a fool. You're a delusional fool if you said playing Super Bowl or bust, because I'm sure you have the buzzer, Dallas Cowboys. That's exactly what they tried to do on, what's the name of the show, Brandon? On ESPN's First Take this morning.
2: Is it fair to say that it's Super Bowl or bust for the Cowboys in 2026?
3: Yeah, it is. Look, I don't think you
1: it can is.
3: Said you have to necessarily have been knocking on the door beforehand in order for your expectations in the following year to be Super Bowl or bust. Especially when you look at Dallas and you look at what they have done this offseason as far as upgrading this roster. And it is 1 through 53. It's legit now. On the defensive side of the football in particular, which everyone knew that they needed to address last year, look, Will McClay, who's in charge of personnel, went to work on this football team. And they have got nothing but baller after baller. And they started this work early on, you know, during the season with the people that they acquired. Now, the young guys that they brought in, Caleb Downs, Malachi Lawrence, Jayshon Barham, these are all people, Rashawn Gary now as far as a veteran acquisition. These are guys who are going to play huge, pivotal roles as far as them going ahead and leveling up on that side of the football to where they are going to be able to deal with any team in the National Football League, I believe, at any time during the season. Christian Parker has to be huge. I know Kimberly Martin talks about him a lot, and I'm sure she's going to mention the fact that their new defensive coordinator has to play a huge role. But offensively, they have one of the best offensive lines in football. They have one of the best wide receiver duos in football. Dak is one of the best best quarterbacks in football. They have depth at running back. There really aren't any excuses for Dallas anymore.
2: So it's not just the saying.
3: Absolutely not. Look, I personally am picking them to win the division. I think they are the favorite in the division because of the work that they've done this offseason, because of Brian Schottenheimer's influence on this football team, and the fact that I think just man for man, I think they're better than Philadelphia right now.
2: Is it?
1: Oh, my. Okay. Are you kidding me? Look. If you said a reasonable human being backed up with reasonable data, because there's no data to back up they fixed their defense. There is none. There is at no point face painters. You can tell me some rookie player fixes a defense that is trash. Among the worst in the league. It doesn't work that way. If you said, when we said Super Bowl or bust, you hit the buzzer. If you said Dallas might make the playoffs, okay. If Dallas made the playoffs, that would be a really good year. And Brian Schottenheimer, I don't think he would win it, but I think he would be up for Coach of the Year. Let me be clear. If Dallas made the playoffs, they had and still have a great offense. They had and still have a great kicker. They don't just have a bad defense. Their defense is trash. And for some distorted reason, after all the evidence is in, whether it's ESPN or all of you, a lot of you, some of you, I don't even know who you are right now, you seem to think defense just doesn't matter. Really? Did you see the Super Bowl? Did you see the Texans? Did you see, I don't know, anyone that's in the playoffs? All that does matter, almost all, is defense. Look, Dallas is, they won 7 games, okay? They gave up 400 yards passing to Russell Wilson and the Giants. But Jeff, they won. Are you freaking kidding me? What football does anyone watch? Look, ESPN is in the firing mode right now, so maybe it's not wise of me to be mocking their show, but I can't believe that was a topic. I would have a hard time understanding that's a topic on some neck-bearded radio show in Dallas with Jerry Jones. It would still be stupid. I can't believe that was an actual topic. I made up a game just to make fun of them being serious. Is it Super Bowl or bust? It's not even winning season or bust. Listen, this is one of the most, and I know you face painters are going to do that thing they just tried to do and go, but they drafted a guy, drafted another guy. Yeah, they did. They did. They're light years. See, they're not just, they're light years from being really good on defense. Can they get better on defense? Sure. It's impossible to get worse. Understand that? I don't care if you take Myles Garrett, Aaron Donald, Joe Green, Lawrence Taylor, J.J. Watt. They need a lot of help. They don't just need some dude from Ohio State playing safety. Are you kidding me? They're light years from being a really good on defense. They might be light years from being okay on defense. But let's just say somehow, some way, by default, they become okay on defense. All right. So you win 3 more games. That's pretty good. As I said, I am here to brag about Brian Schottenheimer and some of the acquisitions they make if Dallas wins 10 games and makes the playoffs. That would be pretty impressive. That would be pretty good. You know what else that would be? That would be realistic. You know what's not realistic? Super Bowl or bust. That's one of the dumbest setups I've heard. As someone who likes logic, that's impossible. You're on crack. Is crack still around? Is it? Brandon tells me it is. Still call it crack or is it something else? Okay. You know what? You're on crack. You really are on crack. That's crack. We would laugh if Jerry Jones said that. I could almost see it. I don't know that Jerry's on crack. If he is, that's a bad idea. I don't think that's good at 95 or whatever. But we would write it off as, well, you know, the old man's drooling on himself again. And we would just say that. For anybody to have a logical conversation, you know, two face painters hammered in some bar, it would be stupid for them to even suggest this. If you wanted to argue with me and say, here's how the Cowboys make the playoffs, Jeff, I'm open to listen. I think it's a stretch, but I'm open to listen. But when you go down the territory, the crack-like territory of Super Bowl or bust for the Dallas Cowboys, how is that not even, how's that even a conversation? There's only one team at Super Bowl or bust. One. There are about four to five others where you say, they might get there. They have a chance to get there. Got it? Maybe you could stretch that to another, I don't know, let's say a total of eight teams. You could stretch it out and say they might get there. You can't say that about Dallas. You can't. And unless you say, Jeff, what I'm about to tell you is crazy, but I'm on crack right now, I would say, okay, I kind of get it. I don't talk to many people on crack, but if that's what happens, okay. But if you're not on crack, you're a fool. Just a fool. I know, ESPN, Disney's in the firing mood. Probably not a great idea. I guess, am I wrong about this? Is the point of doing this, the point of this nonsensical, ridiculous topic, is it to mention the Cowboys so Stephen A. Smith can say how bad Cowboys fans suck? But I didn't even hear him. I thought it was going to be some act, some setup. No. No. They're not making the Super Bowl. No. No, they're not making the NFC Championship game. They might make the playoffs. The acquisitions on defense, one of them was going to get cut by the Packers. Dallas overpaid for him. It's not like they went out and signed and stole Myles Garrett from the Rams. They didn't do that at all. They'll be better on defense. That's about as much as you can sensibly say. Any Super Bowl talk is, well, are there heavy doses of crack or is crack just crack, Brandon?
4: I don't know.
1: 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All right, phone number is 512-834-1027. 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
1: You know you're old when you've lived through a bunch of documentaries. This one is interesting, and it's a cool concept. To be honest, I don't know who's going to want to see it. In 99, I'll just say, I'll round down and say 99% of you or people that live in Austin or around Austin will have any idea what this is about. It's even before my time of going to local clubs. I'm a local guy who grew up here, one of four of us. So here's the story. And then there's something I need to mention, and that is, to me, and I know people hate it, I know. You don't like the old get off my lawn thing, but this has got some historical perspective, and there's going to be a documentary, so it matters. When you have, I know it's hard to identify, but I think I can pull it off, give it a shot. You find a moment or two or three that signals the end of Austin as it once was, and then it transformed. A lot of that has to do with the end of, mostly the end of live music. And there are two distinct moments to me where you can actually just say there a switch was flipped and it changed. But the documentary. Woody, it's reported now that Woody Harrelson is producing a documentary about Austin's Armadillo World Headquarters. Again, I know you have no idea what that is. It's before my club going days. He is, according to Deadline, the documentary will chronicle the rise, the cultural impact, and the legacy of the venue, which hosted Willie Nelson, Jerry Garcia, Bruce Springsteen, Linda Ronstadt. He says the Armadillo wasn't just a music venue, it was where all kinds of worlds came together. Artists, outlaws, hippies, students, dreamers, everyone under one roof. He's right about that. I know it's completely, Austin is now one of the least diverse places there is, certainly of big cities. But that is true of music venues of the past, when there were real music venues, live music venues, not some DJ in a corner with a laptop. He said, careers got started there, genres mixed, and what really sticks with me is just how it made people feel like they belonged. The documentary will include footage, including Springsteen's performance on his first Texas tour, and will trace how the club cultivated the cosmic cowboy movement, the united outlaw country, rock, blues, and counterculture. It operated from 1970 to 1980 on the corner of South First and Barton Springs Road. It hosted performances by Frank Zappa, Jimmy Buffett, James Brown, Alice Cooper, Roy Orbison, The Kinks, and many more. The Armadillo was relaunched as a purpose-driven brand by an Austin-based company that acquired the venue's intellectual property rights in 2024, blah, blah, blah, blah, blah. He's producing it with a few other people. I admire him for that. I think it's cool. I think it's, you know, to see that many different acts, which is all true, would be fascinating to see in a documentary. I don't know that it matters to you. I mean, I don't know. I don't know who wants to see it. I mean, I think it's a great idea. And I was not an Armadillo. I just wasn't old enough. And I don't know the exact date that it closed, but let me tell you, there's nothing like that now. That's an understatement. There's no market for that now. There's barely, you know, it's not funny. It's sad. When you say live music in Austin, people think of a giant music festival, right? Have you ever had that conversation with someone? Well, live music. What do you mean there's no more live music? I go to ACL. No. That's not what old Austinites are talking about. So I don't think it's fair to say the end of Armadillo World Headquarters was that switch that was flipped when Austin lost its outlaw country, hippie vibe, weed and barefoot and beer kind of market, where any kind of artist could pop up on stage and any kind of crowd would like it. I don't think it was the end of Armadillo World Headquarters that ended that. But I can tell you my experience growing up here, going to college here, high school here, and that's what you did on a Thursday night is you just bounced from bar to bar to bar to watch bands. Armadillo was not my thing. But what I can remember the end, what I think is the end, and I'm not saying it's a bad city now, but it's just completely different that does not, and you'll see this in the documentary, you don't find a crowd like that. It just doesn't exist anymore. Now, you're going to see a lot of people from a lot of different places around the country and around the world at some high-end restaurant or martini bar. You're not going to see a crowd like this. The hippie outlaw country class has been shoved out of the city. It's not a thing anymore. I remember two distinct moments. And to me, again, maybe I'm young enough where Armadillo World Headquarters, I didn't experience it. So maybe somebody somewhere, again, 99.3% of people that live here have no idea what I'm even talking about. But to me, the two distinct moments, one is July 31st of 1999. To me, arguably a better documentary would be Liberty Lunch. But that's just my experience. July 31st of 19, I think it was 99, Liberty Lunch closed. 98.5% of you have no idea what that is. When that closed and what it became is like the ultimate, like if you could put a plaque, and you just set the plaque down, remember when, that would be the moment, one of the two moments that says that old school, old Austin, hippie, anything goes, music world is over. That's where you would put that plaque in downtown where Liberty Lunch was. Because Liberty Lunch was, again, from the descriptions I'm reading now in the documentary, was a lot like Armadillo World Headquarters, except maybe even more of a rock venue. But the list of people that played there, the list of people that would go there, well, was remarkable. That seems like a better documentary to me, but we could have creative differences. So Liberty Lunch closes, and of course, some tech building goes in there. And that was in July 31 of 1999. I remember another time, like the switch was flipped. And so here's the thing about Liberty Lunch. And I'm not going to pretend that I went to Liberty Lunch a lot. I went enough, but here's what you lost. If you were anywhere near Liberty Lunch in downtown, particularly during the summer, there is no place. Now you would hear some great music. You could hear Nirvana there. There was no place that you could stop and sit and appreciate the stench.

0: Congress of 1999, and that was the beginning of the end. The other moment that I remember, and I don't remember the date, but I'm going to say probably 2005, 2010-ish, and it was a place downtown near 6th Street, and it was a condo building. And I remember talking about on my show, the condo residents were suing the city for a noise ordinance where the bars nearby had to stop playing or turn down the music to a certain volume level by 10 o'clock. And I thought, oh my gosh, somebody's building a condo to tell music venues to turn the music down. This can't be, this can't be. What kind of world is this? And they won. And it was like the moment, that's it. Right? The people moving to Austin, pretending because they moved here because they love the music and they love the vibe, really wanted you to turn the music down because it's a little loud and I'm living in a condo right next to a music venue, and they won. Those are the two, like, flip the switch moments when you could say that life, that world is gone. It's gone. I'm not saying it's terrible, certainly, but I'm not saying it's Plano, although sometimes it feels like it. But that's when we could say those moments, well, that's over. That's over. Now, I don't know. I mean, maybe this will be, I mean, I think this is a cool story. It's a cool idea, and I applaud him for being so into it. I think he lives here, I guess. But I would think that Liberty Lunch would be one that people could maybe even relate to even more. It was later. It was, I think, maybe a more diverse, I didn't go to Armadillo World Headquarters, but maybe a more diverse music scene. But then it became like, right, it became a, I don't even know what tech company is there now. It's flipped a few dozen times. So, I know, less than 0.5% of you have any clue whatsoever I'm talking about. And other people hate to even hear it. I'm not trying to make people feel guilty. What I'm just saying is, this documentary is all about a culture that doesn't exist anymore, a music scene that doesn't exist anymore, a mentality and tolerance level that doesn't exist anymore. There is no such thing as a hippie class anymore. I'm not even sure there's such a thing as a music class of people. So, yeah, it'll be a chance to go remember when. It'll look grungy and all that great stuff. I don't think it'll look as grungy as Liberty Lunch would have, which was on, what would have been, 2nd Street, I guess? Yeah, imagine that now. Oh, my gosh. The urine stench in late summer at Liberty Lunch. You could drive by Liberty Lunch. Like, you're not even going, have no intent whatsoever to go in to see the music. And if the window was down, you would say the same thing. That's weed. That's beer, that's vomit, and that's sweat. All right, 512-834-1027 on Twitter. 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
9: You know what was on television? 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
11: I do like the Ocho that they have on ESPN where they show all the weird sports for the day. Maybe that's what you were watching. 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
9: I can even in something mundane like cornhole or darts, even like bowling, I can separate greatness from just a recreational bowler. 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I've never played air hockey and thought, this game's really fun. I really haven't. 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Because it bounces off and then it hits your thing and goes in your own thing. You do own goals all the time. 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
9: 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That's the whole point.
11: Pros on television.
9: How do you be good at it?
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1: Hey, welcome aboard, everybody. Hello, is this mic on, Trey? Mic on 1, 2, 3, 4, 5, 6, 7, 8, 9, 10. Welcome aboard, everybody. Ed Plummets, along with the former Texas Longhorn All-American Jeff Ward on 102.7 ESPN. Hope you're having a really good afternoon. I have no idea what you live. You're looking a little sleepy tonight. What time did you get home last night from El Soccer game?
2: Ooh, yeah. It was late. Late night.
1: I saw the final score. Bobby Ballou had it on, and so did Roger. 10:30 last night that they came back and won.
2: Will you allow me 90 seconds on soccer?
1: I would love to, but I want to welcome everybody. Welcome to the show.
2: Okay.
1: Welcome to the show. What did you talk about the first hour before we delve into...
2: I talked about Mike Elko and his...
1: We haven't won any trophies.
2: It was refreshing take, but then I had to remind Mike and all the people from suburban Brenham that you're only judged by what you do in late November.
1: Mm-hmm.
2: I do appreciate him saying what he did. I don't know if that puts more pressure on them or not. I don't know, arguably psychologically, but I talked about that, and I just said the perception of the world is you are completely judged by what you do in late November. That's it. Until you fix that, you will not have any trophies in the case. I wish more coaches owned that instead of we're snowflakes and whined about regular season games or we've won 9 or 10 or blah, blah, blah. If you are the bluest of blue bloods with more money than everyone else, you should only be judged on those trophies.
1: Sure.
2: Yeah, period. And, yeah. Anything else is fluff.
1: Well, that's what he said yesterday. He said, yeah. remind my players our trophy case is empty.
2: It's great.
1: It's empty.
2: Yeah.
1: Yeah, it was the day for Mac and Arch and Colin Simmons and all the guys.
2: Mac Brown's coaching again?
1: Did I say Mac?
2: Yeah, you did.
1: I wish he was. No, Sark is there, and we're looking for some Sark audio. I'll give you that, but I heard the stupidest interview, and I was very disappointed because I listened to College Football Network on Sirius XM when I was driving in because we don't have a local show there. I know Aaron.
2: Well, aren't you listening to whatever is on the AM to talk about immigration? And
1: Clay and Buck.
2: Okay.
1: Outkick the coverage. No. But I was listening to them because they had Sark on.
2: Uh-huh.
1: And they started out the interview, and I know we disagree about this. They were talking about scheduling and how Texas has Ohio State.
2: Yeah.
1: And how it is great and how Sankey and the conference want to have a power four conference opponent every year, which I think is really good for the fans. And when they got Sark on, they asked him about that. He said, yeah, I think it's important. Our fans like to see that. But he says we need clarity within the college football playoff people because he is contending. And he said this before. It's not that
2: who's saying this?
1: This is Steve Sarkisian.
2: Okay.
1: He said if, Texas lost to Florida, they lost to Georgia in conference, and they lost the non-conference to Ohio State. He's still contending, and I tend to agree with this, Jeff. If they would have played an easy team instead of Ohio State Week One, they probably would have been in the playoffs at ten and two.
2: Okay.
1: He was talking about that narrative, and that was a really good question. Then, and I don't know if you've ever listened to this network.
2: I have not.
1: They're former players,
2: yeah.
1: And they're suck buddies.
2: Isn't that exactly why?
1: You know, they kind of suck up, and they started. They started asking Sark about soccer and the World Cup. And you would have loved it. This is fascinating.
2: I know he really likes soccer.
1: This is a limited time. And this guy starts talking about, well, my brother was the soccer coach at our high school. And and Sark talked for 10 minutes on soccer. And I know I know exactly what happened. I can see my friend John Bianco, the sports information director, going, wrap it up. Where they ask him one football question. Then they hurriedly ask him about another question that made, just one of those layups, we plan to have a good year, culture, all that stuff. And then he had to go and go, what a terrible interview. What a terrible interview that is. And I know Aaron's going to probably have him on in the morning from today's stuff, but I'm thinking, good God.
2: Yeah.
1: You've got Sark on and you start talking about soccer for 10 minutes and he loves it. You're right.
2: Yeah, he's a big
1: soccer
2: guy.
1: Camp Verde. He starts talking about Morocco. He went to the Morocco game 4th of July. He's a big sportsman, but I thought, geez, come on, man. There's a time and a place for everything.
2: I don't disagree that if Texas were a two-loss team that they would have been, they almost made the playoff anyway by a biased committee. But the premise is offensive. It's just offensive.
1: What's offensive?
2: Offensive that a superpower is complaining about playing a big game. That's offensive.
1: They should play big games.
2: Yeah.
1: I agree. Yeah.
2: Shut up about it. Own it and be proud that you play the game instead of using it as a snowflake excuse.
1: He just wants clarity, and Kiffin said the
2: he
1: same thing.
2: He doesn't need clarity. You get to schedule your own games.
1: Wait a minute. Kiffin did the same thing. If there's a 9-3 SEC team that lost to a top 10 team in before conference and they lose conference games, Kiffin said this today. He wants to compare, do a better job comparing the 11-1 team from another conference versus a 9-3 from the SEC. And I agree with that.
2: I think that's absurd.
1: I agree with that entirely.
2: Heather Denich, I played her soundbite from the other day, and she emphatically said she covers the committee in the playoff for ESPN, and she emphatically said Texas didn't miss out on the playoff because they lost to Georgia and Ohio State. They missed the playoff because they lost to a lousy Florida team. She said that. I played the soundbite and said, thank you, Elise, for clarifying, because everything else is whiny noise.
1: I don't believe that.
2: That committee is handpicked for the SEC. They are not biased against the SEC. They're biased in favor of the SEC.
1: Well, not in this case, they weren't.
2: Sure they were. They lost to Florida.
1: But they stormed the rest of the season back. They lost to Georgia.
2: Yes.
1: Walloped A&M, yada-da-da-da-da. I respectfully disagree with you.
2: There's no world in which you barely beat Kentucky, barely beat Mississippi State, and lose to Florida, who fired their coach, that you think you deserve to get into the tournament. And they almost did.
1: Did they win those games against Kentucky and Mississippi State?
2: Well, yeah.
1: Yeah.
2: They should.
1: They should. And where were those games, Jeff? They're in the treacherous Starkville, Mississippi.
2: Texas budget is bigger than Mississippi
1: Kentucky.
2: State. Now, I'm never going to listen to any whiny coach who complains about the schedule when the entire
1: system...
2: He's not complaining about the schedule.
1: He's complaining about the college football playoff committee.
2: Okay, then that committee does a show for ESPN. That committee wants desperately to include SEC teams. That committee desperately wants to include Texas, because that committee works with a network that owns the rights to the SEC.
1: Mm-hmm.
2: They don't want Texas out. They want Texas in. Any suggestion otherwise, as Heather Dennett said, is naive at best, and he's just deflecting. Ohio State may be deflecting.
1: Yeah.
2: But he shouldn't. You have no right to deflect. You're at Texas.
1: As a blue blood team.
2: You're at Texas.
1: Okay.
2: You're not at Tulane. Never, ever, ever deflect. Answer it like Mike Elko did. Mm-hmm. Answer it like that.
1: Mm-hmm, mm-hmm,
2: that
1: mm-hmm.
2: takes stones.
1: Mm-hmm. Talking about the trophy case.
2: Yeah. Because, I mean, first of all, if I'm a fan, I don't want to hear whether you're at Ohio State or Michigan or Texas suggest that you shouldn't play a game that I want to see. That's offensive.
1: So,
2: it's offensive that you play Sam Houston State. But at least you could argue, at least you scheduled Ohio State. I haven't heard Ryan Day complain about it.
1: So you de facto are saying that strength of schedule...
2: It does matter.
1: Okay.
2: It does. The committee says it does.
1: It didn't matter for Texas last year.
2: Because they lost to Florida.
1: Jeff... People lose to people all the time.
2: And they get out of the tournament by doing it.
1: Well, it didn't happen to Ohio State a couple of years ago when they lost to Michigan at their home field. They were still in the playoff. Remember that?
2: I do.
1: Yeah.
2: You're telling me the Florida team that won four games and lost to South Florida is the same as Michigan?
1: I'm just giving an example of a higher-rated team. Losing to a dog team.
2: Right. But Florida was not Michigan on the road. Florida fired their coach. Florida lost at home to South Florida. Texas got boat raced by Georgia. It didn't hurt them.
1: No.
2: Texas lost to Ohio State. It didn't hurt them. They got out of the tournament because they lost to a lousy team.
1: I would disagree to a little extent. When they lost to Ohio State, it was an L. A loss by their column. I know where you're saying.
2: I mean, yes, technically it's a loss, but that bias committee considers strength of schedule.
1: It would have been a difficult thing for the committee to put them on because of A&M's success last year.
2: Absolutely.
1: What Alabama did last year, what Georgia did last year, would be very difficult for them.
2: But even if you want to believe him, because it's opinion based thing, even if you want to believe him, the fact that he would use this to say maybe we shouldn't play those guys is offensive.
1: He never said that. He didn't say that.
2: But he
1: today.
2: Said the system is. He's setting up a narrative that is, well, it's a whiny narrative. First of all, it is, and it's a narrative that's saying, suggesting, opening the door to. Well, maybe we played someone else other than Ohio State. Mm-hmm. Thinking, what do you mean? Who are you?
1: Well, I know.
2: You don't get a pass.
1: Well, when it comes to the playoff, I can see his point. When you've got an ACC school is in the playoff. Didn't happen last year. Well, you know, Miami lost.
2: But the ACC school got in by winning the league.
1: No, they didn't. The winning the league didn't get in. The winner of the championship was Duke, and they didn't get in.
2: Well, that's true. Duke did not get in. But that committee's not biased towards the ACC. If anyone suggests otherwise, that's laughable. The committee is biased towards the SEC. I know. But it's not like Texas gets a bad break. They get every advantage.
1: I think it was not a bad break. They just took a damn wrong week to play lousy against Florida.
2: Yes.
1: And if they would have beat Florida, they should have been in.
2: Look,
1: they would have been in.
2: Had Texas gone on the road, they lose to Ohio State. They get smoked by Georgia. Let's say they go on the road and they lost to... Let's say Texas had lost to Oklahoma. They're in the tournament. They would be in the tournament. That committee would put them in the tournament. They would. They lost to a lousy team is the reason why they're not in.
1: Okay. I see what you're going.
2: That's what Heather Dennett said.
1: But remember, Oklahoma got steamrolled in the second half by Texas, and they got in. A&M got steamrolled by Texas in the second half. They got in.
2: And you flipped it, and Oklahoma steamrolled Texas in the second half. Texas would get in because they would have lost to Oklahoma and not a lousy Florida team.
1: But that would depend on what Oklahoma did the rest of the season. And Oklahoma turned out to be not a lousy team.
2: I don't think so. That all this is opinions because the sport is run by opinions, mm-hmm. which is lousy. If you did it the NFL way, we wouldn't even have these discussions.
1: Your blood pressure is going up.
2: No, I can't stand for any coach at Texas to whine about scheduling. Mm-hmm. I think that is so offensive. I say the same thing about Ohio State and Michigan. Shut up, man, and play.
1: As a fan, I love those big games. We deserve those big games.
2: Instead of a narrative about, oh, woe is me, turn it into this is what we do here.
1: Mm-hmm.
2: Own it.
1: I didn't take what I heard in between soccer talk with Steve today that he was, you know.
2: I know he's a soccer fan.
1: Oh, he loved it. Okay.
2: But the soccer, 90 seconds on soccer.
1: Okay, so, last night the Verde played a bad team and they won.
2: No, it's not a bad team.
3: Yeah, the Sounders are in the playoffs.
1: Yeah, the Sounders are a good team. Yeah. Okay, all right.
2: First of all, it was so hot. Oh, my gosh.
1: Really?
2: Those Seattle dudes were falling all over the place. It's the best and one of the most impressive wins and performances I've seen by Austin. And they've got some guys that they found. I haven't seen an MLS game, which I could tell you all the best players on the field were American kids.
1: Wow.
3: Yeah, that Torres guy, they need to play him.
2: Holy cow, this kid is good.
3: He got a goal and an assist.
2: So, first of all, for Seattle, not that anyone's going to remember this name, I'm watching the game, and I don't know who it is, this midfielder for Seattle. He's dealing. He's handling the ball. He's running the game. So I take my phone out. I look him up. He's 19 years old from Tacoma, Washington. He is slick. He is smart. He is crafty. It was so impressive. The two best players on Seattle's team are American kids. These are teenagers. So then Austin is playing really, really well. I mean, just shockingly well. And so then Trey is right. This kid comes on. They substituted three or four guys on because it's 110 degrees. This kid comes on, and he is cutting them up like it's nothing. He's a teenager from Laredo.
1: Really?
2: Yeah. I asked my son, I said, who is this kid?
3: He's been in their academy for like 3 years.
2: Yeah. He's some kid they found in Laredo, and he comes on the field and owns it like it's nothing. It was If he don't play again, then something. And now, someone's going to buy him.
3: This yeah, he might kid, go to Mexico or something.
2: Yeah, this kid just hit the big time.
1: Did he really, just from last night?
2: Yeah, anyone that watched it was like, whoa, that's different. Look at him go. And he's from Laredo, Texas.
1: Laredo.
2: Yeah. The kid from the Sounders is from Plano originally.
1: Wow.
2: Yeah. Mm-hmm. He's a teenager, too. So, right, Trey? This kid was really good.
3: Yeah, he's 18. He's from, I think he's from Capitol Hill. He went, I think, something is what I read. But that was a great night for the MLS. Every team played. Griezmann came in and scored.
1: There was a game on Apple. I didn't flip it on. I was watching
2: it. It was a huge crowd in Austin last night. I mean, I expected it wouldn't be, and it was pretty close to, I mean, looked like it was full. And, I mean, maybe firing the coach worked.
1: We have the interim coach, right.
2: A completely different team.
3: Yeah. That midfielder who had the header, I think he played great too.
2: Yeah, no, they got this guy, I have to ask my son all this stuff. They brought this other guy on. It's like, where did that dude come from? He's Polish and played in the Premier League. So what's he doing here? When did we find? Like, when
1: what
2: did
1: the
2: we,
1: hell's he running away from?
3: Whatever his name is, I can't pronounce his name.
2: Yeah, he played in the Premier League, he had an offer to stay in the Premier League, and he came here. I don't know. I guess we paid him, and he can fly.
1: Yeah,
2: I haven't seen too many fast Polish guys, but this is one of them. So I don't know. It's all of a sudden, you look out there and go, whoa, like, did they hate their old coach that much? Really? You guys sucked that badly just to get rid of your other coach? And they were a completely different team.
1: And the new coach comes next year. They hired him, but he's
2: yeah, he's, I don't know what he's doing. Yeah.
3: Stuver also played great.
2: Yeah.
1: Oh, Brad played good.
2: That you expect.
1: How'd his hair look?
3: Yeah, he's one of the best goalies in the game.
1: How did his hair look? He looked good. Hey, no, hair looked good.
2: It never moves. It's 100 degrees or 25 degrees, and that guy's hair doesn't move.
1: How'd the band do last night? How'd your boy do?
2: It was hot. It
1: was hot. Banging that drum.
2: Yeah, I saw it. He took a break. Actually, let's see. Let me see the video.
1: Oh, you didn't send me a video last night.
2: I forgot to send it to you. I sent it to everyone else. Let's see. It was, and I mean, I don't brag about him just in a half-ass way. I was really impressed. Like,
3: yeah,
2: I don't
3: that
2: know
3: was their best game.
2: It really was. Yeah. Best game I've seen them play in years.
1: There he is. There he is. That is so. He's getting big, Jeff.
2: I know.
1: He's really getting big.
2: I know.
1: Is he 15 now, 16, 17?
2: Not even close.
1: Wow, he's getting big.
2: He's pretty excited.
1: That is wonderful. That's good. That's good. Father-son bonding and everything. It's a hell of a jersey he's got on. What is that jersey? That's cool.
2: What do you mean? He has every jersey.
1: Could he get Clemens one of those? That's a good
2: Aren't that
1: looking,
2: cool?
1: That's a really
2: that
1: cool
2: That was from
1: jersey.
2: A few years ago. It was a Fight Childhood Cancer jersey.
1: Uh-huh, that's a great jersey.
2: Yeah, that's really cool. Yeah.
1: Oh, that's good. That's good.
2: Everyone around me has the shirts off and everything, throwing beer on my child. A bunch of frat guys are dumping beer on my kid.
1: I tell you what, when he goes out to your Tony neighborhood and his friends come over, who are those people in the neighborhood, Jeff?
2: He loves it, though. He hangs out with...
1: Listo.
2: But I was just happy for soccer fans and people in Austin that it looks so, right, Trey? It just looked different. It felt different.
3: They played great. Their positioning was good. It looked like a new team.
2: It did. It looked completely different. And his name is Irvin
3: Torres. Yeah.
2: From Laredo.
3: I think he's 18.
2: So everyone had talked about the World Cup and said, we got to broaden that tent. Some kid from Laredo is a perfect example. Don't tell me that guy hasn't played in some conditions.
1: Oh, yeah. Yeah.
2: So.
1: Did the people, right, get through? Did you hear about this Sun deal, the Sun kink with the trains? Did you hear about that?
2: No.
1: Oh, yeah. They had Sun kink.
2: Oof.
1: Capital Metro forcing trains to slow down like 10 miles an hour because it was so hot it was expanding the rail lines and stuff. Summer heat causes.
2: Wait, are you like got some junk science right now?
1: No,
2: or is
1: this
2: true.
1: Cap Metro crews repaired a stretch of warp track south of the MLK substation this week after summer heat caused what the agency calls sun kink, forcing trains to slow down for safety. Cap Metro said the kink formed Tuesday, bending the track enough the trains had to reduce speeds to 10 miles an hour in the area. Crews worked overnight to fix the damage, but the agency said riders may have noticed lingering delays Wednesday morning. So hot.
2: Yeah. Wow.
1: Yeah. Sun kink.
2: Will it just dump over or something?
1: I think, yeah. It would, yeah. Watch out.
2: Look out.
1: Watch out.
2: Yeah. Look forward to that lawsuit.
1: Yeah, Sun
3: Is that
1: King.
3: The only way you can get to the stadium? I've driven past it.
1: Jeff has a secret parking place.
2: Sometimes I get it, sometimes I don't.
1: Oh, really?
2: Yeah. But, you know, yes, it's... I would say I'm trying to figure out of, say, 23,000 people, what percentage are on the train? More than half, probably.
1: Where do they let the Uber offs?
2: Close to the gate.
1: Okay, good. That's
2: good.
1: The
2: problem is, for anyone that wants to go to a game, and they're fun, is that getting an Uber out of there.
1: Yeah.
2: It's just like going to a concert or something. You got to walk miles to get an Uber out. So it sounds nice on your way in. You think this is easy.
1: Mm-hmm.
2: So otherwise, you're going to end up paying between $20 and $30 to park.
1: Yeah.
2: In the domain somewhere.
3: Are they going to Houston next week, or is Houston coming?
2: I don't know. I think they're going there.
3: They're going to the Hell in the Shell.
2: Ooh,
1: Hell in the Shell.
2: Is that what they call that stadium?
3: Yeah. I've been there a couple times.
2: It'll be nice and cool there. A tropical storm will hit about that time.
1: Does the band ever go with a team?
2: I hope.
1: Kind of like in Slapshot with a school bus.
2: Not my drummer is not going with a team. We don't do road trips.
1: We got to take a break. When we come back, we got a lot to talk about in the world of sports. I've been working on notes all afternoon long. Yeah, look at me. It was a rough day over there.
2: Oh, no.
1: It was.
2: Oh, boy.
1: You know there's a threat of communism in this country. The communists are everywhere.
3: I heard that. I was listening.
1: Yes, and I'm going, where?
2: Yeah.
1: Who are they? I said, yes, the socialists are out there, but you know what? We live in a democracy. I don't believe in socialism. I hope they quell them. But the people voted for these people.
2: Right. People voted for fascists.
1: Now, come on, Jeff. He's not a member of the fascist party. Oh. He's his own party. My man.
2: Yeah.
1: Great leader.
2: Right.
1: By the way, he was hosting the Dodgers today.
2: Oh, is that right?
1: Yeah. Did you ever know this guy, Bobby Patton? I think he's about your age. Went to Texas.
2: Sam's really familiar.
1: Yeah. I met him at a couple of football games. Really kind of a pudgy, jovial guy. But he got filthy ass rich. And he's now with Magic Johnson's group in Los Angeles.
2: Yeah.
1: And they own a chunk of the Dodgers. And he's up there by great leader today. He gave something like $20 million to the School of Liberal Arts at UT.
2: I know of the name.
1: Yeah, Bobby Patton. Seems like a very nice guy.
2: Magic Johnson's post-basketball career is amazing.
1: Yeah.
2: That guy has the golden touch.
1: Dude was one of the original investors in the W Hotel down there.
2: No, you don't realize how much stuff he got into and got it right.
1: Yeah.
2: Including really innovative things in poor areas of this country. I mean, he's just a fascinating life.
1: He even got into movie theaters.
2: Yeah.
1: And that was one of his first deals. When they opened the W Hotel, had the groundbreaking, got the MC it, and Coach Roll was down there, and they introduced Magic Johnson, and Magic Johnson went on about, boy, this is amazing. One of my greatest days of my life. I got to meet Darryl Roll. I followed Texas football when I was a little kid who used to watch the Thanksgiving Day game and just... It was kind of cool that he had adulation for Coach Royal and everything. All right, got to take a break. After this break, more SEC Day with Sark. Trey Elling, I learned, is going to have Arch on the show tonight at 6 o'clock. Okay. He did an interview with him this afternoon. Aaron and Jack will have Sark on in the morning as well. So we got news about the Raiders and the Chiefs, and we got news about Diego Pavia, quarterback, former quarterback for Vandy.
2: You want to bet on if he starts next year in the NFL?
1: Let me just say this. He got some bad news today. We'll tell you what that bad news is next on 102.7 ESPN.
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1: Hey, back on the show on this Thursday. It is the 23rd. I gave you fake news yesterday. I said the big talent show is tomorrow. It's not. Mm. The talent show is a week from Friday the 31st, and the man behind me will be a part of the talent show.
3: Yeah, I'm doing 2 minutes.
1: You got to do longer than two minutes.
3: That's what I'm saying. She just said, is 2 minutes okay? And I was like, I guess.
1: No, you got to stand up for comedians out there, man.
3: I might have to run the light a little bit. I might have to do like 3 or 4.
1: Hey, nobody's kidding. You know, you're a funny guy, but let me just say this, buddy. Be very, very careful.
3: Yeah,
1: you don't want to get fired.
3: I've already kind of figured out what I can and can't say.
1: Okay, no jokes about JFK, okay?
3: No jokes about JFK.
1: Or LBJ.
2: Do Trump jokes.
3: Sure, I could do well. I don't know if it's a good idea.
1: Well, this building, I think you're okay in the building. Maybe not down the hall.
3: The joke's kind of bad.
1: Well,
3: I don't think it's a good idea to do.
2: What do you think of the idea that Woody Harrelson is doing a documentary? Have you heard this?
1: I've heard about on the Armadillo.
2: Armadillo World Headquarters.
1: Yeah, I think it's fine. You know, he was never there. So many of these documentaries you get on HBO and Netflix that are fun to watch, but it'll probably be at the Paramount Theater or some Alamo Draft House for a few weeks.
2: Outside of 500 people in Austin, the market is what?
1: Yeah, not much. Yeah. It's very niche, very, very Austin.
2: Yeah.
1: I think it's fun. I applaud Woody Harrelson for doing that.
2: That was even before my time.
1: I went there a few times when I was in college. I quite frankly don't remember much because it was usually late at night.
2: Yeah.
1: Driven from San Marcos, and there are a lot of booze.
2: 50-cent beer?
1: Oh, God, cheap. No, cheaper than that.
2: Cheaper than that.
1: Oh, cheaper than that.
2: Oh, wow.
3: Was that kind of like their CBGBs a little bit? The Armadillo headquarters?
1: CBGB. What are you talking about?
3: That's the club in New York where all those bands would play.
1: Oh, really? Well, yeah.
2: Maybe it's just because of my time frame. The better documentary, I think, would be Liberty Lunch.
1: I knew you were going to say
2: that. There was a more diverse... Mm-hmm. Music lineup there,
1: mm-hmm.
2: and where it was located.
1: But Armadillo was so cool because you, as it's taken, you'd have hippies on one side and cowboys,
2: that's
1: and they both want to come here.
2: Yeah.
1: Willie,
2: true. Springsteen played there.
3: Talking Heads,
1: and that
3: played
1: was
3: there.
1: That was a time when
2: Talking Heads played. Are you sure they played at Armadillo?
3: I'm pretty sure. Yeah.
1: When Willie,
2: I know Nirvana played at Liberty Lunch.
3: Yeah, so did Nirvana. I think My Bloody Valentine played there.
1: Willie was making that transition to Nashville, then to Outlaw Country. That was his transition time. That's when Ray Benson came to town, it was just a. I went there a few
2: that
1: times.
2: That was 70
1: cool.
2: to 80.
1: 75. Okay. 70 to 80, really, yeah. Yeah. I was there probably 74.
2: And Liberty Lunch closed at the end of July in 1999.
1: Yeah, yeah. On 2nd Street, right? Help me out. Yeah, 2nd Street. Yeah, that was sad. When
2: that
1: Liberty
2: was sad.
1: Lunch,
2: yeah. That's that what sad. I said earlier, that was the moment when the switch was flipped, that you knew everything was changing, because that was a technology. All of a sudden, I mean, a revered music place was gone for a tech company.
1: And
2: that's when the switch flipped.
1: Thankfully, there is the Continental Club, still a cool place to go. Mm-hmm. There is Antone's. Willa Noel Bridges have that. And there are a few others. I met a woman today who has the Wolf.
2: Business card?
1: Uh-huh, she gave me her card. Wolf House. That's where they have, it's at in East Austin, they have music on East Caesar Chavez.
2: Did you give her your business card?
1: I said I have no business card. A delightful woman. She manages bands. She runs the Wolf House. Dan Robertson's her husband, a local attorney that I know. But this is her venue. But it's there's some little places that still, I never go down to over by, I go to Stubbs once every couple of years, but Stubbs, that,
2: when was
1: the Mohawk.
2: Time? Yeah, when was
3: Mohawk
2: the last time?
3: Mohawk is good.
2: When was the last time you went to Stubbs?
1: 6 months ago.
2: To see whom?
1: Patrice Pike, I believe. It was okay. It was a private affair.
2: Oh, of course.
1: A private affair.
2: You don't go with the rest of us.
1: Not when you want to leave.
3: They still have House of Vans around here. I don't think that's around House of Vans anymore.
1: Saxon Pub, I forgot to mention Saxon Pub.
3: 13th
1: always
3: floor
1: back.
3: Is great. Mm. I like the 13th floor.
1: But Woody,
2: I was never old enough to go to Armadillo headquarters.
1: Yeah. It just folding chairs and stuff. It was in cheap beer, you know. That was cool to go. Schultz's used to be packed all the time, and the porch back there at Sarigunde Hall. But no, that it's going to be interesting. I don't know how they get a wide audience of that, but you got to get with Willie. You got to get with Ray. You know, if they can get to Springsteen and those guys. Linda Ronstadt used to play there.
2: Yeah, that's what the story said.
1: Yeah, so it was a cool place. Place in San Marcos I would go to, Grins and Galipas.
2: Do you make money
1: at
2: documentaries or not?
1: No, I don't think you do.
2: I wouldn't think
1: so.
2: No.
1: Grins and Galipas, there is a hamburger joint in San Marcos. That's where I sang with Buckwheat Stevenson. George Strait played there. Also,
2: well, it's not exactly Armadillo World Headquarters.
1: No, but I can't remember
2: Buckwheat Stevenson and Bruce Springsteen.
1: Buckwheat and George Strait. Excuse me. Buckwheat was great.
2: Okay,
3: hey, was that at that pizza place?
1: No. I'm trying to think of the other place in San Marcos that was bigger than Grins that George Strait really got his start. Buckwheat would play there.
3: Yeah, that's where my dad said he saw him.
1: Yeah.
2: Trey, pull it up. What's the ESPN morning show? I'm sorry.
1: Get up, get ready, get hard.
2: No.
1: Did
2: you
1: say what? Said get hard.
3: That's not the name.
2: Oh, my gosh.
3: That's a different morning show.
2: What the heck?
1: With Greeny on it. Up. With Greenberg on it. Greeny.
2: If I say to
1: get
2: you.
1: Get hard.
2: I'll do this because I'm. Oh, my gosh.
1: I'm sorry. I thought that was the name of it.
2: Why would
1: we don't know the name of it. Well,
2: I know,
1: don't get on me.
2: Well, but that?
1: It is. It's get ready, get
2: really,
1: something.
3: Get up.
2: Really think.
1: Get up.
2: There'd be a TV show, Get Hard.
3: Maybe, but yes. I think it'd be on like a different channel.
1: No,
3: it'd be on a premium channel.
1: There's an opportunity for my former friends, if you know where.
2: Sponsored by Wright.
1: I will not mention their name, Rock, my friend Rock's company.
2: We try to think this through now. So if I say
1: get
2: to you,
1: up.
2: Yeah.
1: Which is like get.
3: It's nothing
2: is
3: like
2: it?
3: Get hard.
2: Maybe it's
3: at
2: just
3: all.
2: Like that? Okay. If I say to you Super Bowl or bust, you say back.
1: I say the Rams.
2: Okay.
1: I say Baltimore.
2: Okay.
1: Super Bowl or bust.
2: Anybody else?
1: I would sort of say Buffalo at this
3: Seattle.
1: Juncture.
2: Okay.
1: Seattle, possibly, but, you know, they it's not a bust for them. They're still riding that high.
2: Right.
1: But I would definitely say, since the Rams put all the chips at the table, Lamar Jackson, it's now or never, and Josh Allen as well.
2: Okay.
1: For Buffalo.
2: All right. Trey, do you have that? Okay.
1: Hold on. Here we go. Here we're getting it.
18: Yeah, it is. Look, I don't think you can
2: back up to the top.
18: You have to necessarily.
19: Is it fair to say that it's Super Bowl or bust for the Cowboys in 2026?
18: Yeah,
2: okay,
18: look,
2: stop.
18: I don't
2: stop.
18: Think you.
1: Good God. Oh, my Lord.
2: Can you believe that?
1: Who is that? Is that somebody on Get Up, Get Hard Show?
2: Yeah, that's the topic.
1: Oh, good Lord. That is so asinine.
2: Thank you. That's one of the dumbest things I've heard. Way to get Trey, her setup to this. And it's on the screen.
19: Say that it's Super Bowl or bust for the Cowboys in 2026.
18: Yeah, it is. Look, I don't
2: it
18: think
2: is.
1: Who is that? Who is that?
18: You have to necessarily have been knocking on the door beforehand in order for your expectations in the following year to be Super Bowl or bust.
3: Lewis
18: Especially
3: Riddick.
18: When you look at Dallas and you look at what they have done this offseason as far as upgrading this roster. And it is 1 through 53. It's legit now. On the defensive side of the football in particular, which everyone knew that they needed to address last year, look, Will McClay, who's in charge of personnel, went to work on this football team. And they have got nothing but baller after baller. And they started this work early on during the season with the people that they acquired.
1: Now, they didn't get Myles Garrett, goodness
2: sake. That is exactly what I said.
1: You get Myles Garrett and you got Aaron Donald saying, I'm going to play for the Cowboys.
2: And they didn't find Lawrence Taylor.
1: Oh, yeah, if you go get Cliff Harris and who was the other guy?
2: Charlie Waters
1: and Cliff Harris back.
2: Okay.
1: And Mel Renfro.
2: I mean, I just absolutely ripped them.
1: That's so jerk. Jackass.
2: It is. It's just not. I said crack. That's nonsensical.
1: That makes your jackassery look tame.
2: Thank you. And then trying to argue they dramatically upgraded. Really? What? What?
1: They had a good draft, got a good defensive player in the draft.
2: For me, the last time a team went from non-playoff to playoff to Super Bowl by drafting a safety. Mm-hmm. Could you tell me what safety took a team to the Super Bowl from a 7-win team? See, that is one of the dumbest conversations that I've heard.
1: That's kind of crap that goes on in bars beginning right now in Dallas and Austin and people, Cowboy fans.
2: I will excuse somebody drunk in a corner. Yeah. I'm not excusing ESPN for having the topic, is it Super Bowl or bust for the Cowboys?
1: Good Lord. Listen, what did I say yesterday? If they get in the playoffs, and I think they may, if they win a couple of games, that's a successful season.
2: If they get in the playoffs, it's a successful season.
1: Yeah.
2: That means they've won 10.
1: Yes, 9 or 10.
2: How can any human being with any ounce of common sense argue they're in the Super Bowl? Mm. Would there be a plague or something? And Rashawn Gary, I got blown up on Twitter saying you hate the Cowboys, which is funny because some of the times I get accused of sucking up to the Cowboys. Rashawn Gary, who they got from the Packers, I also retweeted the story. The Packers were going to cut him. Because he was too expensive and didn't produce enough. Dallas got him and overpaid him. I mean, is he better than what they have? Sure, but that's their defense was trash.
1: And listen, this is a team that was barely breathing last year, most of the year, because the defense couldn't stop a cold. Come on, man.
2: Can you believe that?
1: Cheatham Street Warehouse. I couldn't think of Cheatham Street
3: Somebody texted that.
1: Yeah, Kyle did. Cheatham Street Warehouse. That was a big Binion.
3: That's San Kyle's
1: Marcus
3: favorite.
1: Used to go to, yeah.
2: What?
1: The Cheatham Street Warehouse.
2: You went from the Cowboys winning the Super Bowl to...
1: I had forgotten the name of the venue in San Marcos earlier, and I wanted to make sure our listeners know what I was talking about. The Cheatham Street Warehouse. Now back to the jackassery of the Dallas Cowboys.
2: Yeah. I mean... Brian Schottenheimer would be up for Coach of the Year. Well, no, he would be...
1: Coach of the Decade.
2: Oh, he would be... There'd be a statue.
1: He'd be in the Hall of Honor. Move over, Tom Landry. You got a new guy in town.
2: I mean, if Dallas can improve three games and make the playoffs, I would say that's a very impressive year. That's not because they drafted a safety in the first round or signed Rashard Gary, who was going to be cut, told he was going to be cut by the Packers because he wasn't worth it.
3: Mm-hmm.
2: I mean, if they can improve three games, that means they're better on. They, I can't believe somebody started a segment with that conversation.
1: We are in the long dry time before camps open, and we get legitimate big news from college campuses or the NFL. So people have to do dumbass things like this.
2: A better topic for Super Bowl or bust is: has there been a roster, a star-studded roster built for one season before, like what the Rams are doing? And I don't know that I can come up with one. The Patriots that almost went undefeated weren't even built like this. And this is before the Rams had Aaron Donald. So right now they have the reigning MVP. They have the best pass rusher in the NFL today, and one of the best pass rushers of all time.
1: And they've got one of the most exciting psychotic receivers.
2: They have one of the three best receivers in the league.
1: And they've improved defensively.
2: They've added two of the best corners in the league, and they have one of the three best head coaches. All built for this season. If they don't win at all, it's a bust.
1: Yes. It is a bust for them.
2: A bust. I mean.
1: And I'm at the point it's a bust if Josh Allen does not win.
2: Yeah.
1: And it's a bust for Lamar Jackson because we're waiting for the Lamar Jackson. Yeah. To be in a Super Bowl, which he never has been. Josh Allen's never been in a Super Bowl.
2: Right.
1: Especially Josh Allen is rapidly approaching Dan Marino land.
2: Yeah. I won't say it's a bust for the Texans to not make the Super Bowl, but I do think it's a bust for the Texans to not make the AFC Championship.
1: I think it's disappointing for the Texans. You'll say bust?
2: I'm going to go bust.
1: Okay.
2: But
3: yeah,
2: to say
3: I would
2: that,
3: too.
2: Right? I think it's.
3: I mean, you got.
2: I think that window just closes.
3: Yeah, you got the defense to do it.
2: Yeah, you're not going to be living like this very long. But for the Cowboys,
3: their playoffs are bust. I would say.
2: I don't even think that.
3: I think so. I think they.
1: If they don't make the playoffs, I'm with you. It's a bust of a season. Yeah.
2: But Dallas.
1: Yeah. Dallas. If they don't make the playoffs.
2: Oh, yes. 7 a year ago.
1: Well, still, they got some pieces. So
2: Dallas won 7. With their entire offense staying almost perfectly healthy.
1: And they've got the greatest kicker in the league.
2: Yeah. So to think that you can be that healthy and that good again on offense is hard to pull off. So, I mean, I could see them finding a couple more wins. I don't know that I can find many more than that. I mean, if they hit on these draft picks, I mean, again, I'm sorry, but a safety doesn't make that much of a difference. A pass rusher makes a lot of difference.
1: And they're in a really, I think, a somewhat of a precarious position.
2: Precarious.
1: Yes, in their division, because you've got the unknown of what John Harbaugh's going to do at the Giants. He's got Dart. He's got Scadaboo. He's got receiver. That's a little bit of an unknown. It's a little bit of an unknown at Washington, too. Well, Jaden Daniels come back. Because if Jaden Daniels has the season he had 2 years ago, it's going to be curtains for Dallas. Then you've got Philadelphia. If the crazy man is a little reasonable,
2: yeah.
1: Nick Sirianni and Jalen Hurts get along, and Barkley's back there, they could have another great season. So they're in a very tough division. But all of them are tough, except the South and. You know, everything's a tough division.
2: I'm back.
1: I say that the South is now in NFC right. South is difficult.
2: I'm backing away from the Giants.
1: Are you?
2: Yeah, and I'm going to tell you why. Their two star players are idiots.
3: Yeah.
1: Oh, that's really rough. That is
3: Cam Scadaboo. Yeah,
2: I'm not kidding.
3: What a moron!
1: He's a nut.
2: He's a nut. I love the guy, and I think he can do a lot, but I'm not optimistic at all. He doesn't do something stupid. And I know I feel that about their quarterback, who has been stupid.
1: Yeah, he's got to – John Harbaugh, he has to be.
2: John Harbaugh has got a psychology experiment on his hands.
3: They made some good signings.
2: They did.
3: They got Tremaine Edmonds.
2: Oh, there's a lot to like there, and hiring John Harbaugh is smart, but I completely backed away when I saw Cam Scataboo in blue jean shorts doing backflips back and landing on his back.
3: They're kind of a team full of idiots. Arvel Reese's GPA was 0.4.
2: Yeah, I know, but he bragged about it.
1: But he made great strides in college.
2: he bragged about it.
1: Great strides.
2: What was your GPA? 0.0.
3: 0.4, yeah.
1: Fat, drunk, and stupid is no way to go through
2: life. I don't
1: life.
2: Know. I'm more confident in the guy with a 0.0 than him with Cam Scataboo doing
3: ball,
2: flips.
3: Ball, get ball. Cam Scataboo, I think he might have been lobotomized at Arizona State, if I'm being honest with you.
1: He's the ultimate jughead.
2: He really is an idiot.
1: You know? Hey, Cam, run into the wall. Okay, coach, got it.
2: Well, and there's no evidence their quarterback is that much sharper with a gold chain and he cuts back against the grain.
3: Yeah, and he just runs like he's Lamar Jackson.
1: If they could make the correlation. Now, Jackson, if you stay healthy, the girls will be there.
2: Yeah.
1: If you're drooling and in a wheelchair when you're 35 because you've had so many concussions, you won't have the babes.
2: I won't.
1: Okay, I'll do it, coach.
2: You know, I feel like those two guys are at Galveston during spring break.
3: Corpus Christi or Port A.
2: And
3: I don't know why anybody would go to Galveston.
2: I just feel like you're going to run into those guys in Galveston.
3: Or Myrtle Beach.
2: And they're beer bonging.
1: Uh-huh.
2: And they're...
1: Got the pickup
2: bright
1: trucks
2: orange,
1: on the beach, and they got the flag.
2: And a big jacked up truck, and maybe even a Trump flag.
1: Mm-hmm.
2: I feel like that's what
3: absolutely
2: those
3: a Trump flag.
2: Yeah.
3: Jackson Dart introduced him.
2: Yeah, I know
3: him.
2: Introduced him.
3: Which is fine, I guess.
2: I mean, I just feel like those guys are in Galveston.
1: He's got a big hands full of.
2: I mean, how do you call a guy into the office?
1: What were you thinking?
2: Yeah. Listen, you do realize this is professional football, and there's more zeros in your account than ever before.
1: And, Cam, what happened to you last season?
2: Right.
1: What happened to you when you got injured?
2: How many games in did he before he got injured? Four? Five?
3: He didn't play that many.
1: No. Remember you had surgery.
2: Yeah.
1: And now you're doing backflips at a fan deal.
2: And he didn't complete it.
3: No. Yeah, he fell. What an idiot.
2: Yeah, exactly. And then he got up and laughed it off in those blue jean shorts.
3: And then they asked him, he's like, just don't worry about it, all right?
1: Don't worry. And Jackson Dart thinks he's in high school.
2: Yeah.
1: Yeah.
2: No, he thinks he's playing against Maynor, and he's cutting back against the grain trying to run over guys.
1: I'll show you.
2: And it's like you could take the tape a year ago. Every time he cut back, he got knocked out.
1: He got killed.
2: I don't know how hard it is for John Harbaugh to say, now, son, I want you to watch these three plays. All three of them, you got knocked out.
1: We
2: got
1: to take a break.
2: What lesson have we learned, young man?
1: After this break, the Diego Pavia story coming up next, 102.7 ESPN.
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1: Welcome to the show. Ed and Jeff with Trey Campbell. Coming up at 6 o'clock tonight, Trey Elling will have his interview with Arch Manning during the 6 to 7 hour. from Tampa and the SEC Media Days. It was a Longhorn Day. It was Mississippi State Day and LSU Day. On another former player in the SEC, the great Diego Pavia, who I guess 2 years in a row almost beat the Texas Longhorns single-handedly. He did not get drafted, much to his chagrin. He was in New York City for the Heisman Trophy presentation. Got really mad when they didn't vote him in.
2: Hey, ripped the committee.
1: Yeah, ripped the committee. He and his posse, including his brother and his mom. His brother got in the big fight at DKR Texas and Memorial Stadium. Just an all-American family. He signed a free agent contract with the Baltimore Ravens in hope of making that team. Well, sadly, Diego Pavia waived today by the Ravens, so he'll be looking for another team. Will Jerry Jones say, Diego, I saw what you did against Texas. No, would you like to be a Dallas Cowboy, Diego? Would you like to join our team, Diego?
3: Why?
2: Yeah, why?
3: Well, there you got Jerry Sam Howell.
1: I mean, he's Jerry
3: and
1: Jones.
3: And Joe Milton.
1: He's Jerry Jones.
2: No. Diego Pavia was a great college player.
1: Just like Johnny Manziel. Yeah.
2: I mean, a great college player.
1: Yeah.
2: Absolutely dynamic, but there's no job for him in the NFL.
3: He's going to the UFL.
2: Yeah, agreed.
3: At best.
2: Yeah, agreed. And that's probably short-lived, but he's a great college player.
1: Yeah. A great
2: I mean...
1: No, Trey's right. They got Joe Milton.

0: FBS players with 334 yards per game.
1: Beat Texas here in Austin
0: twice the year before in Nashville.
1: No, there's he's worth the ticket price to watch, but no. It's not a job.
0: See,
1: I'm not quite sure I understand why Baltimore was even going there.
0: They already have Lamar. They've got Tyler Huntley. They got the legendary Skylar Thompson. So they got plenty of quarterbacks.
1: The world of guys that bounce around from place to place over time would blow your mind. Just think of backup quarterbacks. These guys just circulate from place to place.
0: Yeah.
1: You go from camp to camp, you're running the same guys trying to get a job over and over again. So you just don't need them. There's just not enough jobs available to need someone like this. And you know what they don't like? They don't like backups making noise.
0: They don't like drama.
1: Yeah. They just don't put up with it. Because they can go find somebody else who's quiet. It's not that hard. When you're not a priority on an NFL team, shut up. They really have zero patience for you unless you're a star.
0: Yeah.
1: And he's a fool who's not a star.
0: But Diego, he's got trouble with him, with the family. And
1: what's going on there?
0: Well, his brother was nutty and
1: they're
0: mom.
1: Kind of goons, right?
0: I don't know if the word goons, but they're kind of maybe raw. I would call them a raw family. They're raw.
1: Okay.
0: You know, he's at junior college.
1: Too? She's got some issues.
0: Yeah.
1: She fight people?
2: Yeah, on the internet.
1: Is she down at Galveston with Cam Scataboo?
2: Yes.
0: Probably so.
2: She's on a date with Theo Vaughn, probably.
1: Okay.
0: She's wearing her blue jean shorts.
1: They're all meeting up in Corpus to watch a metal band.
2: Yeah they're all going to go see Hender.
0: Hender?
1: I'm getting the picture now.
0: Yeah. But see, that's a sad deal. It's stupid, but did he even get his degree? If you get a degree from Vandy,
1: well, yeah,
0: give you a little cachet. School. Yeah.
1: Are you really going there?
0: I'm not going.
2: You really think he got his degree?
1: Do you really think that guy got an accounting degree from Vanderbilt?
0: I don't think he got an accounting degree.
1: What do you think he got?
0: General sports studies.
1: Okay.
2: He's going to be a future PE teacher.
1: Exactly.
0: He'll be a coach.
1: Yeah. He's going to be an eighth grade PE teacher who hurts one of the kids. gets him in a headlock or something.
2: He's kind of like the guy from Blue Mountain State. Who actually got to start the quarterback for Blue Mountain State. Have you ever seen that show?
1: No.
2: That's pretty good.
0: TV show?
2: Yeah, it's pretty good. I think you'd like it, Ed.
0: I probably would. I like football movies. So Diego will be looking for a new team, and maybe somebody else will pick him up. I don't know.
1: I mean, they'll pick him up. I mean, they'll take a body for camp, but there's not a job for him.
0: No.
1: You just don't need that guy. I mean, what Cleveland did, the quarterback, Talen, they might do it. But the guy, Talen, what's his name, from Arkansas?
2: Yeah, Green, Talen Green.
1: He is such a giant, freakish athlete that is possibly an experiment. Diego Pavia was just a great, great college quarterback. But he's 5'9".
0: And
1: they have, I mean, all over that industry, there are dudes that can run past him.
0: He's vertically challenged.
1: And slow.
0: Yeah.
1: In that business. Not in college. The worst NFL team beats the best college team by whatever score they want. They can name the score. The best college team couldn't stop them at all. That's how different it is.
0: Yeah.
1: It's just, I mean, he wouldn't be humble right now, but years later, you ask him. I remember Matt Leiner. I was watching an interview with Matt Leiner the other day, and the guy's like Theo Vaughn? He was like on a show like that, some meathead. He said, hey, do you think your best team at USC could beat the worst team in the NFL? And he goes, dude, we would get demolished. The worst NFL team crushes the best college
0: because
1: team.
0: Because of the personnel.
1: Yeah.
0: The NFL is elite. You may be on a bad team, but you're elite.
1: Yeah.
0: Jets have some elite players.
1: The Jets could beat Indiana by 60 points.
0: Really? You think 60?
1: Yes. They could name the score. Think of it this way. So Indiana had, what, probably four guys get drafted?
0: Maybe more than that.
2: Yeah, in the first round, I think they had like two or three.
0: Yeah. Okay. That's a lineman. They had Anundle. Yeah.
1: Okay, so they have, let's say, two first-rounders. Indiana's team may have four guys that make a living in the NFL. That's it.
0: Sure.
1: The Jets, as much

0: because you want to laugh at them, have 53 of them.
1: Right. That are the best of the best.
0: So it's just their offensive and defensive lines would dominate a college team. I mean, mm-hmm. would just obliterate them. It's so different.
1: Yeah, so very different. Okay, we got to take a break. 5 o'clock here on 102.7 ESPN. More on the Thursday edition right after this.
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10: You know what was on television? 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
1: Okay.
10: And apparently this was a Major League air hockey game.
1: It looked like every air hockey game that you've ever seen.
11: Yeah, you just don't get the nuance.
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11: No?
10: I'm watching air hockey. I'm waiting for one thing that goes, oh, okay, these are the best guys in the world. They're really, really good at this.
11: I do like the Ocho that they have on ESPN where they show all the weird sports for the day. Maybe that's what you were watching. I don't mind it.
10: I can even in something mundane like cornhole or darts, even like bowling, I can separate greatness from just a recreational bowler. But air hockey, I got to draw the line there. I've never played air hockey and thought, this game's really fun. I really haven't. It's like, this game sucks. Because it always bounces off and then it hits your thing and goes in your own thing. You do own goals all the time. It's terrible.
11: So
10: terrible
11: game. Like you're bad at air hockey and you're mad about it.
10: Who's good at it? That's the whole point. How do you
11: pros on television.
10: How do you be good at it?
11: Yeah.
10: It's a dumb game.
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1: Welcome back, everybody. Ed Clements and Jeff Ward. And we've got Trey Campbell pushing the right buttons today on this Thursday edition. It was a Longhorn Day at the SEC Media Day. Trey Elling will have Arch on at 6 o'clock, an interview he did earlier. And earlier this afternoon, head coach Steve Sarkisian talked about a lot of things with the media at the SEC Media Days.
2: If we beat Ohio State last year, surely we're in a much better position when it comes to the playoffs. But on the other side of it is, if I don't play Ohio State and I play Jones Junior High, and we're 10-2, and our two losses are to Georgia and Florida, we're a playoff team. But like anything in this world, if you want to be really good at something, you got to take risk. There's a lot of value in that win if you can get the win. And so is the juice worth the squeeze or not? That's what we're all tasked with. And so I don't know yet about Notre Dame. We'll see. Because I think the committee's got to show us what happens now and what's the value that they're placing on strength of schedule. And are we going to let a 9-3 team in as an at-large? We'll find out. And I think that this year is going to be a great test to that, of what that looks like.
1: He was talking about Notre Dame in a couple of years. It's on the schedule.
3: To not play them?
1: It sounds like that. Yeah. It sounds like that. But he doesn't make that decision. It's Del Conte who makes that decision.
3: Well, does he read about the playoff committee? It says right here, it's the strength of schedule, SOS, and strength of record are official heavily weighted metrics used by the College Football Playoff Selection Committee and ranked teams.
1: Yeah. But he was making a point with the Jones Junior High that they had to play Jones Junior High 10-2 versus 9-3.
3: Well, sure.
1: But it was a glaring, and you're right, the committee, and I'm not sure if it was supposed to be in play, but the committee watched that Mississippi State game. They watched the Kentucky game. Well, they know they won by their chin.
3: When I've been complaining for 2 years about why you don't want to have, what is his solution then?
1: His solution is don't play, and he can't do that because he's still going to play a division, a Power Four conference, member to non-conference. I don't know what his...
3: This is the thing that should drive most people crazy. You hear coaches, he's doing it, and he's not the only... most of them do. They criticize their industry all the time. I have yet to hear one specific solution. What does he want to do? I just said the committee has a policy about strength of schedule. Mm-hmm. He doesn't like it, so what is he specifically offering?
1: Well, I don't know if he wants clarity from the committee or what.
3: It's an opinion-based committee.
1: It is.
3: And that works for ESPN, man.
1: But Kiffin also brought it up today, and Kiffin says...
3: Kiffin's covering his ass.
1: They are. He said they need to take a long look at an 11-1 team making the playoffs from the ACC, the Big 12, are the non-Power Four conferences versus a 9-3 SEC team that had three losses against highly ranked teams.
3: But this is the business you guys signed up for, and you offer no specific solutions except you don't like their opinions.
1: You sound like the Corleones. This is a business we signed up for.
3: Well, but you see what I'm saying is the NFL, we never have this discussion,
1: do we? No, because they have concrete, they've got metrics.
3: And so if Steve Sarkisian or Lane Kiffin, who I believe are just doing cover their ass stuff right now, they're trying to campaign because they work in a sport where the haves have all the say. They're just trying to campaign ahead of time. I'll say it again. His threat that he wouldn't play Notre Dame is offensive.
1: But again, I think that's rather dramatic for me because it's not his decision.
3: Why is he even saying stuff like that?
1: Cover?
3: Yeah. I never hear a coach in the NFL go, we shouldn't have to play them. Shut up and play.
1: Yeah. But in NFL, that's 32 teams.
3: Mm-hmm.
1: Fairly equal.
3: In college football, it's about 20 of them call all the shots.
1: Mm-hmm.
3: And his is one of them.
1: And you better win.
3: Yeah. I mean, come on. But
1: you better win.
3: I mean, if he has a solution, or Lane Kiffin says the committee needs to do this, then say it. You just don't like their opinion.
1: Well, Lane Kiffin says they need to take a deeper dive on the losses of a three-loss LSU team versus a one-loss James
3: Madison. No, I know.
1: Madison,
3: I mean, but any one of us can have an opinion about that team.
1: See, that's the problem. It's all opinion-based.
3: Yeah, I mean, we can argue. We all do it. We can argue that was a good loss. That was a bad loss. I mean, so it's just opinion. So Lane Kiffin's opinion is no different than some dude's in the corner of a bar. Why? The committee says they do exactly what these coaches are suggesting. If you don't like the way the committee operates, say it and offer something specific.
1: You see, last year was just to me, Texas did not deserve to be in the playoffs last year. No way. Because of the Florida loss, the Ohio State loss, and the Georgia loss, and the near misses where they won by their hair, their chinny chin chin against really piss poor teams, Kentucky and Mississippi State.
3: Well, here's the thing. Why is he saying this right now?
1: Cover. It's all about.
3: I mean, that's offensive. Again, it's offensive.
1: Well,
3: just play.
1: I don't take it as offensive. I just think the coach trying to cover his arse.
3: Cover for what? You didn't even make the playoffs, man.
1: Future.
3: He's rich. Well, he's got a guaranteed contract.
1: It's not about being rich, Jeff. It's being in the playoffs.
3: Then do it.
1: Exactly.
3: Don't lose to Florida.
1: Oh, win. Yeah.
3: Just, I mean. It's just, but for him to hint, to even mention a future game against Notre Dame as if to say, well, I don't know, maybe not. Are you kidding?
1: That would be terrible for the fans.
3: You get to hand pick your schedule.
1: Not necessarily.
3: Yeah, you do.
1: No, you don't.
3: Look how they're spaced. Look, who do they play after Ohio State?
1: The non-conference.
3: Right. It's all hand-picked.
1: Those are three games.
3: In the NFL, do you get any say?
1: Those are three games. And he gets no say in the SEC.
3: I know that. But it's not like they're playing Ohio State and Michigan back-to-back. They've hand-picked those games.
1: Now, that would be a challenge.
3: That would be a challenge.
1: It would be a challenge.
3: You see what I'm saying?
1: Throwing Notre Dame.
3: They get to hand-pick.
1: As a football fan, how great would that be? This week, Longhorns be hosting Ohio State.
3: Right.
1: Next week, Michigan.
3: Notice how they don't have difficult games back-to-back in non-conference.
1: No, and they're
3: hand-picked.
1: And they space it well where they're prepared for Oklahoma.
3: They space it because they get to dictate the terms. Mm-hmm. He gets to dictate the terms, but yet is complaining now. It's really not that tough. I mean, maybe you draw a difficult SEC schedule periodically. They do. So what? I mean,
1: that's the way it is in the SEC.
3: Try the NFL, man, and utter a sentence like that and see how that works out.
1: He did say something interesting today about the new running backs, Relique Brown and Hollywood Smothers. He says they're both going to play a lot of football. We said we didn't bring him here for one to be the backup, so it looks like they're both going to be in a lot. So I think that's exciting because that's sort of under the radar.
3: Yeah.
1: Compared with all the Cam Colvin and the Wingo stuff, which is going to be great for the receiver. It's there. It's there, we think, but we don't know.
3: We don't know.
1: About the big guys up front.
3: I would nerdy scheme talk, and I don't know the answer to this, but if Texas, because of design or because what Arch Manning is comfortable doing, wants to be this, my guy will outrun your guy and I'm going to throw it as far as I can kind of offense, you need a play action game. And you only get a play action game when you can run.
1: Yeah.
3: So
1: I feel like these two guys will be able
3: to. Yeah, I know. But I'm saying is it will make all the difference in the world if they can consistently chew you up and they're running play action on second and four instead of having to drop back when it's third and 14.
1: How often do you run the quarterback, though? How often do you run Arch Manning? Because I think if you run Arch Manning a lot, you're going to have the collective hold your breath time.
3: But I do think they win games because of him running.
1: We saw that last year against Michigan and the legendary Biff Posey.
3: Right, but he can run, and it's just something you can't account for all the time. So I think they end up winning a couple more games because he can run around and beat guys with his legs. It just comes at a diminishing return. Sooner or later, it doesn't end well. But I think they have to use him. Or maybe they, you know, maybe we don't know, but ideally you'd be able to run. You want the run game so you can run play action.
1: Yeah.
3: And you don't want the run game to have to be your quarterback outrunning seven dudes on defense. He can do it, and it'll happen, but it doesn't help your pass game. The obvious offensive line with Texas, the thing that in the middle of the year when you get into good teams, Here's what I think they don't have, other than the obvious, and that is pass protection or running the ball. They don't have, seem to have a very good intermediate pass game. Well, I don't see a tight end at all.
1: That was his weakness last year with the short passes.
3: I don't know if that's by design. Right.
1: Well, see, that was his weaknesses with short passes.
3: I think that's more Arch Manning than it is Steve Sarkisian. Mm-hmm. I think. But I don't know. But you know, the guy can run, but you don't want hands in his face all the time. And you got to get the ball out of your hands faster against better competition. And that's the thing I don't know about him, and I don't know about their offense.
1: That they need to incorporate a tight end in the, because they did somewhat last year.
3: But if you look at their pass game, it really is throw it as far as you can. Mm-hmm. And they have athletic guys. They have two great receivers. One is sort of hit or miss, but Ryan Wingo one day is going to be a great receiver if he can get consistent.
1: Quinn Ewers was so good at finding the tight ends, and the tight ends were...
3: The ball gets out of his hands.
1: Yeah, very much in play.
3: The ball doesn't get out. I don't know if it's by design or it's Arch Manning. It doesn't get out of his hands very quickly.
1: Mm-hmm.
3: And when you play good competition, when you play lousy competition, it shouldn't matter.
1: Ooh, that game against Ohio State's going to be good. It really.
3: But you got to get it out of your hands.
1: Yeah,
3: you play these teams that can get a pass rush, and that's why in the NFL you don't see shotgun as much as you do in college, because you don't have that option. You got to get it out of your hands. There's too many hands in your face,
1: mm-hmm.
3: And. I'm not saying anything he doesn't know. And I don't know if that's a by design thing or if that's a Arch Manning thing.
1: We heard those pea brains on Get Hard, Get Up on ESPN.
4: Keep calling it that. That's funny.
1: Get up, get right.
4: I like it.
1: Get ready.
4: Get Hard. Sponsored by Blue Chew.
1: Now, Trey.
3: It's hosted by a woman.
1: Well, that's who Blue Chew is hired instead of me. They got a bunch of young.
3: I knew I shouldn't have said
1: that. They got a young looking babe saying, hey. Yeah.
3: She's the rocket scientist who introduced the topic. Is it Super Bowl or bust for the Cowboys?
4: Somebody gave her that topic, though, to be fair.
1: Probably somebody said, read this. But I pose this question to you, Jeff Ward.
3: Oh.
1: Is it national champion or bust for the Texas Longhorns?
3: Almost.
1: I would say almost, too.
3: Almost.
1: I'd say almost. It would say it's going to be, I will say this word, it's going to be disastrous if they don't make the playoffs.
3: Oh, gosh, yeah. That's
1: disaster.
3: That's disaster.
1: That's something bad has happened.
3: He still doesn't get fired.
1: I don't know. You know what? This was posed by my guys on college football who kept talking soccer with him. Somebody said, will Steve Sarkisian ever take a pro job? Unless something goes really, really bad here. Because he's got it good, but if he starts losing here... And the natives are restless, and the regents in Oconee get restless.
3: Well, if you don't make a playoff at Texas, you're not getting hired by the NFL.
1: No,
3: I don't think he's getting hired by the NFL no matter what. But
1: if they
3: don't make a playoff, it is a disaster. Whether that's fair or not, you know, I mean, they could have a bunch of injuries. Stuff happens. But
1: if they don't win a game in the playoff, it's a disaster.
3: I would say it this way, in terms of perception. If they're not in the Final Four, it's a ridiculous underachievement.
1: Yeah.
3: He needs, for perception, for street cred, he needs to get to that championship game.
1: And
3: he's run out of that program. I'll put it this way. That program has no excuses. Everybody else in their stratosphere has played for it or won it.
1: Mm-hmm. Ohio State, Notre Dame,
3: Michigan.
1: Georgia.
3: Yeah.
1: And you look at when Texas went to the game with Washington a step before the national championship game, and quite frankly, they were lucky to get to the fourth quarter where they got inside.
3: Really lucky.
1: Well, really lucky. It was one of those, dang, this has been exciting. This is, boy, the future is going to be bright. Okay, then you turn the clock to the Ohio State game, and there's frustration there because you had a veteran quarterback in Quinn, and you had a really – good core guys there with Taft and the defensive guys, and you think they really screwed up in this Ohio State game, and there were questions about what was going on.
3: Forget the quarterback. Texas might have four first round picks.
1: Colin Simmons
3: will be drafted in the first round unless he's a disaster. one or both of their receivers. Again, I keep waiting on Ryan Wingo to be more consistent, but the body and all that stuff is there. One of those two guys is probably, if they have a decent year, going to be a first-round pick.
1: Yeah.
3: And then they might find one elsewhere. You can't put a dent in college football with three or four or five first-rounders. Mm-hmm. That's not a good
1: look for your coach. Yeah,
3: it's a really bad look.
1: Look at Elko and the Aggies.
3: Right.
1: The Aggies. And see, the Aggies have a tough uphill road with that schedule.
3: They have a much tougher schedule.
1: Yeah. And it's going to be interesting to see what team in the SEC emerges and has this magical year. And they roll, they're just rolling everybody, and they're winning. And I'm not talking about the Georges. I'm talking more of about the LSUs or the Aggies or someone like that. Well, maybe not the Aggies. The Aggies are expected, but, you know, is it going to be a Tennessee? I don't think so. I think they're too young. Missouri, they're so inconsistent. This is a conference that's dominated by the top half, the Blue Bloods.
3: Yeah, I don't think that changes. Notice how Mike Elko didn't make any excuses, though.
1: No, I
3: love that. What do you mean? We got nothing to brag about.
1: We got no trophies.
3: I got no trophies.
1: No trophies.
3: End of sentence.
1: He is still smarting from the game here in Austin, and definitely smarting against the Miami game where they had it all.
3: I did an entire segment. But I think it's true. You know, Texas gets a little bit of a pass because the entire country bought this Arch Manning is young thing. But there is no pass this season.
1: Mm-hmm.
3: The criticism should and would be ramped up. You're a paper tiger is what people are going to say, and they're not going to be wrong. They need anything less than playing for an SEC championship is ridiculous.
1: Mm.
3: It is. The look is ridiculous. I don't care what excuses need to be made. I just think the look is going to be ridiculous. And then not getting damn close to playing for the championship is also going to be viewed as, hey, bud, when do you deliver what it is you're supposed to deliver?
1: I'm kind of getting where you are about this Ohio State game. That win or lose, you know, it's not going to affect what happens at the end of the year.
3: I don't. I heard just the opposite on your favorite, almost Senator Paul Feinbaum show today. I think it was today. Maybe it's yesterday.
1: Hey, Paul. Them damn Shorthorns out there today, are they in Tampa today?
3: Yeah.
1: I hate them Longhorns.
3: And so he had a guy on, I don't know who it is, whose argument was the Ohio State-Texas game is the most important game of the year. I don't think so at all. I don't think it affects either one of them and shouldn't affect either one of them much at all.
1: I think Texas OU is more important than Texas Ohio.
3: Yeah, I mean, it's like arguing about NFL games in September. We don't do that. Dallas and Philadelphia may be a cool big game, but no one says if they don't win this one, it's all over. Mm-hmm. You live in a playoff world. What matters is what kind of momentum do you have in November. That's the way it should be talked about.
1: The thing with this Texas team, it's going to catch up with them. If they do on the road this year at Tennessee or LSU or Missouri and the Aggies, what they did at Florida and Mississippi State and Kentucky. They're going to lose those games.
3: Yeah.
1: You know, they're playing at Neyland Field and Rocky Top in late September before 105,000, you know, hillbillies.
3: Oh,
1: you know what I mean?
3: Man, that's a little harsh.
1: The Rocky, I know, I love Tennessee. They came and helped us at the Alamo, Jeff. You knew that, didn't you?
3: Yeah, I'm aware of some of that.
1: Tennessee came. The Volunteers. Yeah. They came and helped us. And I thank the good people of Tennessee, but they're nuts up there.
3: I mean, they didn't quite work out, but they tried.
1: Well, they helped us there, but a lot of the Tennessee boys died. Yeah.
3: I know that.
1: Yeah, Davy Crockett, king of the old frontier.
3: I got it. It's a game effort.
1: Yeah, it was.
3: They really tried.
1: You can't do that in Rocky Top. You can't do that at Baton Rouge. You know, Missouri's a crazy deal. I don't know if you do that with my man Eli's team. But, you know, in one of these days, the worm is going to turn with the Aggie series. It's going to turn. Things will go their way. And it could be this year. It could be this year. So, all right, we got to take a break after all this deep thought.
3: Mm.
1: Very depressing story about one of my favorite wide receivers in the NFL. It's terrible news.
3: Oh, yeah.
1: Terrible news.
3: He's done.
1: He's straight to porn.
3: So he's straight to porn.
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3: Man, people will gravitate to hating on Dallas almost instantly. 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
1: Fernando Mendoza has signed his contract with the Los Angeles Raiders. He will take a backup position to Kirk Cousins. Don't know how long that'll last, but he will learn from Kirk Cousins.
3: You know what the issue was?
1: No.
3: The issue was, there's no argument about the money. The issue was the Raiders like to pay the bonus in installments.
1: Mm.
3: He wanted it a lump sum.
1: Did he really?
3: Yeah. Mm. That was the issue. I don't know. I mean, I don't know who gave in, but that was the, because the money was already set. There was no argument about the amount.
1: Right.
3: The Raiders' pushback was, we don't pay these in a lump sum. And I don't know if the guy's headed to the win or what, but he wanted a lump sum of whatever, $55 million.
1: Golly.
3: Can you imagine that? Looking at your checking account.
1: Can you imagine that? Go down to the El Cortez and start playing Baccarat.
3: Cortez?
1: Yeah.
3: The guy's got $55 million in his account. You're at the El Cortez?
1: I like the win, don't get me wrong, but I'd go. I went to the El Cortez for the first time. You ever been to the El Cortez?
3: I have been to the El Cortez.
1: It's the oldest casino.
3: Not with $55 million.
1: Well, no, you don't take that in your back pocket.
3: He's in a room by himself with friends.
1: El Cortez is great. It is old school. It's like Shelley and the Shangri-La.
3: I think it's one. Is it one deck?
1: No, I don't know. I played Baccarat there.
3: Okay.
1: And it was so much fun. We were right by the bar.
3: What was the table? How much?
1: 15 or 20. Okay. It was not bad at all.
3: Yeah.
1: But Baccarat is a no-brainer. You have no decisions.
3: Right.
1: You have
3: none.
1: Absolutely no decisions.
3: I know.
1: The cards dictate. It's the closest to eight.
3: Yep.
1: And
3: it's player or bank, right?
1: Player or bank. And if you bet the bank, you've got to play like a 10% or 5% vigorish.
3: Although you can do a tie, can't you?
1: You can do all this stuff, ties and stuff. It's really fun.
3: Yeah.
1: And you follow the shoe, and they've got it up there how many?
3: Yeah, yeah.
1: It is so much fun.
3: Is it in Mandarin?
1: Where
3: I played.
1: Oh, really?
3: It's in Chinese, and no one speaks English anywhere near there.
1: Is that right?
3: Yep.
1: It is so much fun to
3: play. Everyone is smoking.
1: Well, at that day at the El Cortez, nobody was smoking, but you're right at some of those. I remember playing at the Riviera or the Desert Inn. It was just smoke city. And there was, you know, there are a lot of Asian players there. I sat next to a dentist from St. Louis who won $44,000.
3: How do you know he's a dentist?
1: You know me.
3: Oh.
1: Hi, what do you do for a living?
3: Oh, my God.
1: He was a dentist. $44,000 because there were like eight straight players.
3: Yeah.
1: And he was increasing his bet.
3: Yeah, there's some belief, strategy, whatever, that they watch the board.
1: Yeah.
3: I couldn't figure it out.
1: You catch the wave.
3: Yeah.
1: Catch the wave. But it was so much fun. We did that for several hours and then shot some crap there at El Cortez. And they got $3.50 hot dog.
3: He has $55 million.
1: I know, but they have $3.50 hot dogs.
3: You go get a $3 hot dog?
1: Damn good. Downtown, and then you walk over there to the Golden Nugget and the Horseshoe. And
4: that one was one of my favorites.
1: What's that?
4: Nugget. I used to stay there all the time.
1: Really?
3: It's been completely revamped.
1: And go to the Benyons.
4: Well, yeah,
3: that's
4: my
3: not
4: dad
3: there anymore.
4: Loved that
1: it's
4: place.
1: There. It's,
4: yeah,
1: yes, it is.
4: No. Sure,
1: it's
4: still there.
1: I went there. It's still there. Benny Benyons is there. It's right there. Of course it is.
3: Oh.
1: It's a little rough around here.
3: Is it buried in the desert?
1: I don't know.
3: Or the wife or girlfriend? I didn't know.
4: That's what, I think,
3: somebody killed him. Their girlfriend.
1: They're doing a movie about him.
3: Yeah.
1: Benny Benyons. He's a Texas guy. Yeah.
4: He's buried there, and so is the rest of his money.
3: Okay.
4: That's what my dad always said.
3: All right. Oh, the tweets.
1: Oh, the tweets.
3: Let's see here. Nate Hall 512 tweets. Kind of funny that people think that Sark should be the greatest coach in the world, blaming you also. You want Charlie back? Charlie Strong got fired because he didn't do a good enough job.
1: Charlie Strong was an awful head coach at Texas.
3: He got fired.
1: And he was great at Louisville because of one player.
3: Look, I don't know what you're trying to do. First of all, he got fired, okay? And if you lose at Texas, you should get fired. That's the way it works. But you got to remember.
1: Can I jump in?
3: Yeah.
1: You rightfully said yesterday, I like Steve Sarkisian. But Steve Sarkisian has every advantage in the world.
3: Yeah.
1: If Sonny Dykes coached Texas team, it would be the same thing or possibly better.
3: I think
1: it'd
3: be better.
1: Name another coach, a top coach. If Lane Kiffin coached at Texas, it would be top notch.
3: Yeah, I mean
1: they've got every advantage here.
3: Yeah, here's first of all, comparing the two, I don't think Texas should lose. I know every advantage is there. My coach got fired. You know why? We didn't win enough. That's the way it works. To cut these guys so much slack, I think is kind of weak. Here's the thing.
1: Let me say this. I think he's in a unique position because Texas is coming off the glory days of Mack Brown that were so great with all the 10-win seasons. And you went into the Charlie Strongs, which was a mishire. Then you went into Tom Herman. And even though people liked Charlie, nobody had confidence in Charlie. And then Herman turned out to be, in, you know, kind of an ego guy, and nobody really liked Tom Herman.
3: But there's a big difference. Here's why any comparisons doesn't matter anymore. It's a different sport ruled by money. Okay? So Mack Brown's coaching world was completely different than Steve Sarkisian's. My days of playing, we had every advantage there is. Guess what? They have an even greater advantage now.
1: Yeah.
3: Okay? It's not an equal world. It never has been an equal world. Now it's really unequal. So to say you coach at Texas or Michigan or Ohio State, you should not lose four games.
1: No.
3: You know why? Because you're able to buy everyone that everyone else can't,
1: sure,
3: except the other programs like yourself, which there aren't that many. So to say, to compare him to Charlie Strong is ridiculous because it's a completely different world.
1: Well, Steve also said today in the brief interview with the College Sports Network on Sirius, he talked about we're now in a time of NIL where, and he said this is, go ahead and pay them what they want.
3: Yeah.
1: Just go ahead and pay them what they want.
3: Look, it's
1: go ahead and pay them what they want, and which is the case.
3: Look, whether it's Steve Sarkisian or anyone else, I've said it many times, I don't blame those guys for not liking where they are now. I think it would suck. I don't have a problem with that.
1: Give me an example of that. What are you talking about?
3: Well, because you really, your office is spending a good chunk of your time negotiating and paying street agents for guys that have not proven their value more times than not. It's one thing to go and pay a free agent. It's another to pay some high school dude. That would drive me nuts. Recruiting 17-year-olds would drive any normal human being crazy anyway. Paying their hangers-on would drive you nuts.
1: Mm-hmm.
3: And I got to believe most of these guys don't like that part of their business.
1: Stephen, with the transfer portal guys, you've got some body of work, they've done.
3: Yeah, you're hiring a free
1: agent.
3: And
1: like those two running backs,
3: right,
1: pay them what they want.
3: Yeah.
1: Because Texas really needed them.
3: Listen, I mean, you're being overly dramatic saying, well, you don't like him, get Charlie Strong. That's not true. I don't think it's outrageous to say, hey, bud, no one tells the Texas coach, and by the way, fans are not all that critical. Ask Kalen DeBoer what life is like. But no one is saying that Steve Sarkisian should have won multiple national championships. It's not outrageous to say, dude, you don't have any hardware. That's not okay. That doesn't mean he's a bad human being. That's just not okay if you're coaching at Texas now. Guess what? If you're coaching at, they have hardware. And you know, before you say, well, it takes time, my ass, ask the guy at Indiana how long it took.
1: 2 years.
3: 2 years. And he got hardware. But, what do you mean but? What advantage does Indiana have that Texas doesn't? Or A&M? I'd say the same about any coach. You no longer get the opportunity to say it takes time. You do not get that argument.
1: No, that 3-year plan, 5-year plan's
3: out
1: the window. Yeah,
3: that's BS. Sonny Dykes bounces from place to place and wins.
1: Everywhere he goes.
3: Yeah. So Kurt Cignetti did it in 2 years at the worst program in the sport. So don't tell me at A&M it's difficult to win or Texas to win. The dude did it at Indiana.
1: Yeah.
3: So it's an even different world than it was 3 or 4 years ago, where the blue bloods have always had advantages. Now it's dramatic.
1: It's huge.
3: There's only like 10 of them that can compete with each other.
1: Right.
3: Money-wise.
1: Right.
3: Right?
1: I know. I listened to the new Auburn coach today, and that poor sap, you know, they are at a disadvantage.
3: Is that the guy from where, South?
1: Golish, or yeah.
4: Godless, yeah.
1: Godless, yeah. Nice guy on the radio, sure, but they're behind the eight ball because they don't have the resources at Texas
3: the
1: does.
3: Best player at Auburn went where?
1: Texas.
3: Yeah.
1: Yeah.
3: Why?
1: Texas could pay him more money.
3: Right. So it'd be like saying there's no salary cap in the NFL. You would not give the head coach of the Cowboys that many excuses. If his payroll were 9 times what everyone else's was, you would say, hey, bud, where's the trophy?
1: Mm-hmm.
3: So
1: it's like the Dodgers in baseball.
3: Yeah. I mean, so there's Texas and maybe 10 others have huge advantages. And when it doesn't work, then go buy more.
1: Mm-hmm.
3: It's not even like the NFL. You're not even under contract. So if Texas found some guys they didn't like a year ago, they'll just go buy some more to replace them.
1: They do. That's the model now.
3: Yeah. So they're not even 2 and 3 year deals. Yeah. They're 1 season deals.
1: That's the deal at Texas Tech. That's why Tech was able to go from a nondescript team with joy. Then here came name, image, likeness and the transfer portal and show me the money. And they bought the players. And that's the fans in Lubbock love it. They even tried to get a player who gambled on his own team games.
3: Yeah.
1: And it backfired on him.
3: Yeah.
1: And you know what? They're still going to be the favorites to win the Big 12. And they should be in the playoff.
3: Agreed.
1: And their head coach said at the Big 12 media days, it's a bust of a season unless we win some games in the playoffs.
3: And he's right.
1: Which it was
3: last year. That's the thing. I mean, I'll give Joey McGuire credit for owning it.
1: Yeah.
3: I'll give Mike Elko credit for owning it. Just what's ridiculous is to hear whether it's Steve Sarkisian or anyone else. I don't know that Ryan Day gets a pass to say those things. You wouldn't let him say that stuff. You'd say, shut up, man.
1: Yeah.
3: Go win. You got every advantage. Joey McGuire doesn't say, boy, our schedule, our blah, blah, blah. No, he says, we ought to win a championship.
1: Just look at the coaching staff. Look at the coaching staff at Ohio State. We talked about Arthur Smith yesterday, former NFL coach. Matt Patricia, the defensive coordinator, former NFL coach.
3: Yeah.
1: And they're damn good. And they're looking for a head coaching job in college. But we're going back to the pros. But they're good. They're tacticians.
3: And if they don't play for it all at Ohio State, they eat him alive. Mm-hmm. They don't tolerate any of that stuff.
1: Well, remember when they won the national title, they lost
3: to
1: Michigan
3: at
1: home, and they had the fights and the flag planting, and it was all
3: hell.
1: Yeah, he was almost dead man walking.
3: Yeah, I agree.
1: They had this turnaround, and Kaboomski, they win the national title.
3: So I'm saying that everything is about November, December, not September. Scoopaloop tweets. I was at the game last night. The humidity was unbearable. Zero breeze whatsoever. It was awful. I recommend parking one of the shopping centers at Burnett 183 and catching the bus, which comes every 10 minutes.
1: I've
3: heard a lot of people do that. Just ride a quick bus to the stadium. Yeah.
1: Down the street.
3: Yep. I didn't know you could park at one of those businesses.
4: I figured they'd tell you.
3: I do too. I'm right by there and I get scared.
1: Mm-hmm.
4: I would just Uber.
3: But you can't get an Uber out.
4: That's a good point.
3: See, the thing is, I've done that with my kids, and you go, wow, this is great. And then you leave the stadium. Next thing you know, you're walking 5 miles. It's like leaving, downtown somewhere on 1 a.m. You can't find an Uber out.
4: I hate leaving downtown at any time.
1: Mm.
3: Choktawn DN71 tweets, hey guys, if Texas misses out on the playoffs this upcoming season, bet Sark will be fired. I don't think so. I think he's fired almost no matter what. I don't. And by the way, I don't think I would fire him.
1: No, I don't think he gets fired anything. No. Two in a row. And the deal is, too, it's kind of interesting to see, we've heard all that talk about Art sticking around for another season. If Art sticks around for another season, that tells me that Art didn't attain his goals or the team didn't attain their goals.
3: Yeah.
1: Yeah,
3: no, that's right. Yeah. Right. He comes back, it's not a good sign.
1: Yeah.
3: But I don't think he would get fired. I mean, even if they had a duplicate season of a year ago,
1: he's in the hot seat.
3: Yes.
1: He will be in the hot seat.
3: Well, think how different the conversation would be. Mm-hmm. If Kentucky wasn't stupid.
1: Ooh-wee.
3: If their coach wasn't an idiot, and they kick a short field goal against Texas, they beat Texas.
1: Or if Mississippi State
3: decided, I don't know, to play any pass defense at all and not let the guy run past him, that Texas team enters this season non-playoff and lost to one or two of the worst teams in the league.
1: They lost to Florida,
3: the
1: Mississippi,
3: conversation
1: State, Kentucky,
3: is completely
1: Georgia,
3: different.
1: Georgia, oh lordy, disaster.
3: Yeah.
1: Hot seat there. Okay, quickly.
3: But I don't think he would get fired.
1: Tyree.
3: I just don't think Texas is not as militant as Alabama.
1: No.
3: Or LSU even.
1: Because Steve is a nice man, and people love it that Texas played Washington, they played Ohio State, but now they're hungry for more. But basically, they're just, I think a lot of Texas fans are glad to be back in the conversation. Glad. It's fun.
3: Yeah.
1: It's fun to be relevant.
3: There's a different cutthroat mentality at LSU than there is at Texas.
1: Tyreek Hill says he still has no power in his recovering left leg, indicating the free agent wide receiver could still be a long way from returning to the NFL. He posted a YouTube video Wednesday that showed him working out as he discussed the dislocated knee and multiple ligament tears he suffered in week four last week. So, he says, it's about 10 months after doing two surgeries. My left leg is the one I figured I have no power in my left leg, so I'm trying to regain all the power back in my left leg, but it's one day at a time. He's 32 years old now. Dolphins released the eight-time Pro Bowler in February, making him a free agent for the first time in his 10-year NFL career. Wow.
3: He's finished.
4: It's over. I think it's over. Yeah.
1: It's over. I hope, man, save some money. Good Lord.
4: I think he saved money.
3: How's he going to do that?
1: I don't know. I don't think.
3: No.
1: Cheetah likes to spend the money.
4: You know what's next for him?
3: The path to poverty is angry women.
1: Yeah.
3: And he's got a lot of them.
1: So saith Jeff Ward.
3: Exactly.
1: So saith Jeff.
3: I hate to relate to Tyreek on too many levels, but...
1: Is he still married to the girl from Brownwood?
3: I thought... Boy, I hope not. I thought that was kind of... She accused him of some violence, and not only that, being not the best dad since his toddler was playing with matches and set his house on fire.
1: Yeah, Tyreek Hill is legally estranged from his wife.
3: Okay.
1: Keita Vaccaro, Kenny's sister.
4: Yeah, I forgot about that.
1: Vaccaro will file for divorce in April 2025.
3: Did she divorce him before or after the plus-size model fought him and sued him?
1: Might have been around that time.
3: Yeah.
1: Vaccaro secured a temporary financial arrangement requiring Hill to pay a $500,000 lump sum between $20,000 and $50,000 per month and cover her legal and housing expenses at their $5.5 million Miami mansion.
3: That's not counting the plus-size model that's suing him for her broken foot.
1: Domestic abuse allegations, reconciliation claims, Yeah, that plus-size model that embarrassed Tyreek. He then tackled her and broke his leg, but somehow they ended up in the sack together later that night.
3: Yeah. I don't like Tyreek's chances. I think this is a bad reality show.
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1: Welcome back to the show. Ed Clements and Jeff Ward on this Thursday. Hey, tomorrow's Wine Friday. Who's bringing it?
3: I don't know.
1: Are we going to drink wine tomorrow? It's so damn hot outside.
3: It's really hot.
1: It's really hot.
3: You're going to hate me for this.
1: What?
3: I got a glass of wine at the game last night.
1: Did you really?
3: I mean, I got two bottles of water, too, but I, yeah.
1: A little hot to drink red wine at the game?
3: Yeah, it was pretty miserable.
1: Yeah.
3: It was pretty miserable.
1: Yeah. I haven't been drinking much, so it's going to be.
3: Yeah, I can't say that.
1: I did have a good drink at Dirty's last week. I started, had a couple of Tito's and lemonade.
3: Oh, nice.
4: That sounds great.
1: It was great.
3: That's not a bad choice.
1: Very refreshing.
3: Yeah.
1: Tito's and lemonade.
3: Good for you.
1: But I'm just not drinking.
3: You
1: I'm
3: pay
1: also,
3: for that? What a stupid question.
1: I tip heavily, though. Part of our deal was Sports Saturday on KLBJ. No, it was a great drink. Lemonade and Tito's at Dirty Martin's place to go along with chicken strips and tater tots.
4: Those Perfect. Chicken strips are good.
1: Aren't they good?
4: Yeah, I love them.
1: Oh, God, they're good. Yeah. Good food, good people, Dirty Martin's place on Guadalupe. Have you seen the rendering of the Chiefs' new stadium? They unveiled it yesterday.
3: The one in Kansas?
1: Yeah, the Hunt
3: the
1: family.
3: The one that's not in Kansas City?
1: Yeah.
3: Is it $3 billion?
1: $3 billion dome stadium, 70,000 seats. Sales tax and bonds will cover 70% of the cost.
3: Nice.
1: 20,000 parking spaces, controlled by the Hunt family, your girl Gracie, who's getting married, by the way. So
3: he can't get a loan or pay anything himself, huh?
1: I assume by this, they're going to pay 30% of the cost.
3: That was generous of him.
1: Yeah, 30% the Hunt family will, nice. Who's, you know, loaded. But it is a beautiful stadium. It looks like
3: turf or grass.
1: I don't know. I didn't see that in the rendering. It looks like
3: Arrowhead is grass, isn't it?
1: Yeah. It looks like a SoFi Stadium to me.
3: So this is the stadium that Patrick built.
1: The Patrick Mahomes.
3: It's Mahomes Stadium.
1: Yeah, could name it Mahomes.
4: Yeah, they should call it that.
3: I'm serious.
4: Mahomes Memorial.
3: Yeah. Well, but Memorial.
1: He's alive.
3: He just tore his ACL, Trey. Not dead.
1: The Brittany and Patrick Mahomes Stadium. Oh, Brittany, she's looking good. God, I love her.
3: So.
4: The Kansas City Current going to play there, too?
1: No, they've got their own stadium.
4: Oh, really?
1: Yeah. They've got a state-of-the-art women's soccer stadium that Brittany owns the team, she and Patrick. the soccer club. Yeah, that's why they're
3: selling out of software or whatever she's doing to earn money.
1: No, she's an influence person.
3: Oh, is that so? That's how she makes money.
4: She's the worst.
1: What do you mean she's the worst? She's a small town Texas girl who played soccer. She owns a soccer team, Jeff, and she's a mother of bronze and silver and gold and sterling and all the different, you know.
3: Yeah. All the periodic chart tape.
1: She's got them all.
3: She's got them all. Potassium.
1: But
3: aluminum.
1: Our child, aluminum.
3: Name your kids after the periodic table.
1: Well, she's made a meteoric rise from small town Texas girl in East Texas playing soccer someplace, some small school.
3: Yeah.
1: Always love Patrick Mahomes. He's done a good job. Let me tell you what. He's overcome a wacky family.

0: disagree.
1: I think it's a great division.
2: I do too.
1: It's like the old days with Charlie Jones.
2: Oh, those late Sunday afternoon games. Yeah.
1: I mean, so I think it's a great division. I like it.
2: Yeah.
1: And if Mahomes, as long as he's on the field, it's always going to be a great game. But I think, look, defense wins, and the Broncos have it.
2: Trey Elling up next from the SEC Media Days. We understand he's going to have Arch. We hope he does. He'll have Sankey on, the commissioner. Who else? What surprise guest will Trey have on?
1: Well, either with or before Arch Manning is Mitt Romney.
2: Mitt Romney at the SEC Media Days?
1: Yeah.
2: Oh, my.
1: Oh, yeah. He's always there.
2: Fantastic. All right. 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
3: Jeff Ward and Ed Clements. 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
3: Jeff Ward.
0: Organizations have to make decisions, and they have to do it pretty quickly. 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You can only think in terms of 1 to 3 years. 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That's it.
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17: I'm Christine Lisi. The NL East leading Braves erased an early 3-0 deficit with a 4-run fourth, which included a 3-run home run by Dom Smith and a solo blast from Ozzie Albies. Chris Sale tied a season high with 11 Ks in 6 innings. Braves topped the Padres 6-5. Twins got past the Guardians 3-1 in 12 innings. Cleveland went 0-17 with

0: runners in scoring position. George Springer reached base three times. He drove in a run. Blue Jays beat the Rays 3-1 to avoid the four-game sweep. As speculation continues to swirl around Tigers ace Tarek Skubal ahead of the August 3rd trade deadline, he said today his preference is to finish the season with Detroit and compete for a championship. He is scheduled to pitch tomorrow against the Royals, which could be his final start in a Tigers uniform. All eyes at SEC Media Days were on new LSU coach Lane Kiffin today. He said he now regrets how he handled his messy exit from Ole Miss and his comments made to Vanity Fair back in May that some elite recruits weren't interested in playing at Ole Miss because of a lack of diversity, also addressed by Kiffin.
1: And that was a poor usage of a term that I believe, just like many coaches that have been there for, was factual, but over the course of a long interview, was bad timing and bad usage of the word. So it is what it is. I apologize when I said it.
0: NFL Panthers second-year outside linebacker Nick Skorton tore the ACL in his right knee at practice today. First day of training camp. Will have surgery in the coming weeks. Top overall pick in the draft, Fernando Mendoza signed his rookie deal with the Raiders. 4 years, $57 million.
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4: Coming up on episode number 467 of The Sport of Life, presented by Game Day Men's Health, Evan Pittman with Morgan Stanley, Honda Leander, and the Crown and Anchor Pub. 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Today's conversations include one with Texas offensive lineman Trevor Goosby at 6:45. At 6:30, it is Ross Dellinger, who is as on top of the changing face of college football as anyone in the business. He is of Yahoo Sports. He sits down with me to have a larger conversation about the SEC's Plan B. Speaking of the SEC's Plan B, that is the focus of my conversation with Commissioner Greg Sankey. This segment and next, you don't want to miss that. I am your host, Trey Elling. Give me a follow on Twitter at Courtesy Wave, and do the same for ESPN Austin at 1027 ESPN. Yes, thank you so much for joining me on a Thursday edition of The Sport of Life. And yes, it is the final day in Tampa, Florida at SEC Media Days at the Marriott Hotel. And it has been a really enjoyable trip. SEC Media Days has been okay this year, I would say. Have been some great conversations for sure. And I always come here because I do get a chance to speak with Greg Sankey, who does make himself available. But the city of Tampa has really blown me away too. So if you're thinking about a place to go in Florida, maybe you go to Miami, never been before, so I can't say anything positive or negative about it, although a good source is shaking her head right now that it is not a good place to go. I highly recommend coming to Tampa. You can do the Clearwater thing and do more of a beach vacation, or you can enjoy the city, or you can do some combination of the two. Tampa is a cool place. It's built on a grid, so it's not difficult to get around. Really good food here, too, and as I will continue to tell people for the foreseeable future, it is an elite sandwich city here in the U.S., all built around their love of Cubans. That's enough about Tampa and food, though, and Tampa as a vacation destination. Need to get to this first conversation with a guy that I look at as the most influential man in college sports and college football. He is the head of the SEC, the commissioner of the Southeastern Conference. It is Greg Sankey. Greg, thank you as always for the time. How you doing today?
5: I'm well. Good to have you with us. Good to be here in Tampa.
4: I really love this time of year, specifically because you make yourself accessible. You allow people the chance to talk to you, to ask you questions, to maybe have disagreement at times. But I think that sort of thing is important right now as we try and figure out our collective way in college football and college sports.
5: You kind of described every day of my life. Being accessible and having discussion, debate, and disagreement. Hopefully agreement from time to time.
4: I mean, you still clearly have the energy and a lot of thought goes into just the direction of everything. But I feel like everybody is starting to get a little bit tired at the same time. I was at Big 12 Media Days a couple weeks ago, and it felt like Brett Yormark was just exhausted by the whole process. Of course, the Sorsby deal probably didn't help out with his collective health. But just where are you right now energy-wise as you, as the most powerful man in this entire process, is trying to keep everybody in mind with whatever happens going forward?
5: I do think our reality is the intensity and the pace has picked up, and particularly as we're dealing with some of the congressions or questions around congressional legislation. That seems to be a constant process, so that's a little bit new. Now, when you go through conference expansion or media negotiations, those, or even when other people expand and your phone rings because of the concern from outside the league, you become conditioned to the constant pace. But I think every one of us, if we were transparent, would say it does wear on you a bit.
4: So you had a conversation last Thursday with other leaders in this conference about a possible plan B. Let me talk a little bit about that. But where's your confidence level right now with regards to the government being able to help out and provide sort of safeguards, guardrails, and the ability to maintain the authority necessary to implement your rules?
5: We're seeking the return of national standards. That's the fundamental issue. I'm encouraged by the ongoing discussion. Senator Cruz has been a central part of that work. Senator Cantwell, the ranking member on the Energy Committee, working with Senator Cruz, they're still engaged in, I think, healthy discussion and debate. I think some other senators come in with opinions. The reality is Congress can establish national standards, whether it's for electricity or business or college athletics, and that's why it's important. The reality is there's not a lot of time left on the legislative calendar. And if Congress is in a situation where it fails to act on these important issues, then the discussion of what do we do next? I think there's a sentiment that just continuing with this escalation around finances, the NCAA making decisions that create risk, that's just not healthy for us. How do we help change that NCAA system? How do we make the College Sports Commission more effective? How do we set some of our own policies where we still participate broadly, but we're more effective at managing our athletics issues? Those are the type of plan B questions that are rightly in front of us at this point.
4: Well, and at the end of the day, if nobody else is willing to compromise, then all you're doing is becoming that dog that chases its tail around over and over again. So a completely different plan of action becomes a possibility.
5: It does. And we've got unity among our members. We all have different campuses, different people, different thoughts, but we have the ability to come around as 16. That likely is easier than trying to have 360 or 70 Division I members agree on something, in my experience.
4: A long time ago, you popularized a book that talked about the history of the English Premier League. I think it may have been called The League, if I'm remembering correctly.
5: The Club.
4: The Club, yes, that's it. I actually read that book back in the day. It was fascinating. Is there anything from that book, from that story, that you're thinking about with the possibility of having to implement this plan B?
5: When I have a habit of tweeting about books, so I think I'm through like 9 books being read this summer. I'm actually a little behind from my usual pace.
4: I was about to say, normally you're like double
5: that.
4: That's
5: an indication of the work attention. And immediately, some members of the media opined that that was my plan for the future of college football. I just had heard it was an interesting book about the business decisions. I think there are likely parallel elements as we look to our media opportunities, as we look at how we make decisions together, how we understand that we are our partners and competitors. That doesn't indicate that I believe that relegation is proper for college sports, because I don't. I think there are different dynamics.
4: That's interesting. That sounds like an exciting prospect to me. To those schools that don't necessarily want to play at the highest level anymore, they can drop down, whereas those who feel like they can't compete with the big dogs.
5: Well, those who feel that they shouldn't be in their current configuration have that opportunity. I think we've seen our members commit to high-level competition. And the reality around this word relegation is, in English soccer, there are no high school seniors to recruit. There are no enrollment targets. There are no faculty to recruit. There are no alum who have expectations based on their experiences. There are no, you don't have the widespread constituency. You have a constituency, but remember, those are generally fairly narrow by comparison. So I actually have never thought that's an appropriate parallel to what we do in college sports. And so I haven't gone back to read that in a while. The authors wrote a book on Formula One, kind of business decisions a few years later. And one of the points that's reemphasized is, you know, you're competitors for actually a short period of time and you're partners in business endeavors through the rest of the year.
4: That makes a lot of sense. All right, just getting going with Greg Sankey, commissioner of the SEC and the most powerful man in college sports and college football. Going to continue delving into this Plan B idea with Greg Sankey on the other side here on The Sport of Life, broadcasting from SEC Media Days for a fourth and final day in Tampa, Florida at the Marriott Hotel. And yes, thank you again to my travel partners, including Evan Pittman with Morgan Stanley, Game Day Men's Health, and Honda Leander. 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
4: Back with you here at SEC Media Days. It is the fourth and final day of our coverage from Tampa, Florida at the Marriott Hotel. Coming up, I will speak with the Longhorns offensive lineman Trevor Goosby. That's at the end of today's show. Before that, Ross Dellinger of Yahoo Sports. And here in literally just a minute, it is part two of my chat with Commissioner Greg Sankey. Of course, my travel partners for this trip to SEC Media Days does include Honda Leander, Game Day Men's Health, and Evan Pittman with Morgan Stanley. Speaking of Evan Pittman with Morgan Stanley, you want to be confident that your investments are working for you? 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Morgan Stanley Smith Barney LLC, member SIPC. All right, back now with Greg Sankey, Commissioner of the SEC, talking all about that Plan B. And Greg, this longer conversation about what to do in the present and for the future of college football and the possibility of having to shift to a Plan B has to do with the inability to come to a consensus or find some middle ground with various sticking points. One of the points for me that is hard to ignore is just how unlevel the playing field is financially between what the SEC is able to bring in for its schools, the Big Ten for its schools to the TV rights deal, and even the other Power Four conferences. At some point, considering that there is that disparity, and it's only going to widen as you expand any sort of playoff, especially the college football playoff, with more SEC schools getting in, likely more Big Ten schools than the Big 12 and ACC, to either reconsider what a broader idea of pooling media rights is, or just drawing a distinct line and say, look, these conferences, we love you guys and we want to figure something out here, but to include you in that end of season conference tournament at the end of the day, it just doesn't make sense because you're so far behind the eight ball.
5: There's a lot of observations in that question. I think when you look at the media landscape, the Big 12 has positioned itself to be next up with its full media rights negotiation. I believe they should have that full opportunity to make independent decisions. Inequities have existed. Well, what is interesting is when we as a league trailed probably three of the five conferences 15 years ago, nobody was going to D.C. asking that we combine media rights. I've never seen an enterprise that thrives when people are pulled back and held back. I think the ability to make independent decisions in this country and the ability to excel and achieve ought to be our motivation, and we've done that very well. We've made well-informed decisions as a league. The other conferences can compete. The institution's decisions about resource commitment can allow success. You saw an ACC member play for the national championship in football last year. We didn't access the Final Four this year on the men's side championship game. UConn did. Different resource structure. So I don't think resources simply define one's ability to succeed. I think there's decision-making, relationships, the kind of campus-based decision-making that matters. But fundamentally, I think the organization should have the ability to make their own decisions. I'm also one who's looked deeply at these projections of combined media rights where there's 2X, 3X, 4X promises. That's a nice description of a pot of gold at the end of the rainbow. When you actually dig into the projections, there's no proof of concept. There are references to maybe the way NASCAR combined track media rights in 1998, but there's an effort to ignore some of the realities beyond just combining rights that brought an elevated financial opportunity at that time for NASCAR. And when you look past that 25 years, you ask, has NASCAR made all the right decisions for itself? And so I think that does go back to decision making. There are a set of risks out there, and none of these predictions are accompanied by a risk assessment. So the NFL is going to go to the marketplace early. That takes economic opportunities out of a system. It doesn't just grow proportionally by what the NFL may be paid. You have changes to broadcast TV, cable and satellite TV. You do have the emergence of digital platforms, but at the front end, there's a premium paid for disruption when digital platforms are trying to enter the marketplace. I don't think that's necessarily sustainable for those digital platforms. And so I think as we talk about pooling and what will happen, we need to be careful about accepting what are unsubstantiated claims and overpromises, and the presence of private equity, which really looks to put money in and pull money out. And that doesn't seem to be to anyone's benefit.
4: You and I are completely aligned on that. I mean, nothing is without cost, and private equity is going to come in and try and figure out how to maximize that profit, which can be helpful, but can also damage the overall product too. You know, cases like Miami and Texas Tech, they're interesting because they are in those other conferences, but they also have those individual finance folks who are adding personal wealth into that process to try and make sure their teams compete. For you, as somebody who is considering this plan B now, has the thought crossed your mind about the possibility of adding other schools who may be unhappy in their particular conference? Because like Michigan, I think, is an interesting example, whereas the Big Ten was looking at a private equity type of deal several months ago, but Michigan and USC were like, hold on a second, we don't necessarily want to do this. So there may be some dissatisfaction from other brands that are of the caliber, I guess, that the SEC might be looking for if it comes down to that.
5: No, I haven't spent any time on that. I've watched the conversations of other conferences from afar, but haven't spent any time on whether that creates some discontent and then subsequent movement.
4: When thinking about meeting in the middle with the Big Ten, which is really the, I want to say, most important partner here, but the other side that has the most sway, is there some commonality that you hope to reach with them at some point in the not too distant future?
5: We talk regularly. That doesn't mean we always agree, and sometimes you have to agree to disagree. And where there is the opportunity for one side or the other to adjust and come to a common answer, I think that can be healthy. And in fact, I think some of what we've done in this congressional relations and communication has been to the benefit of every other Division I member, not simply beneficial for the SEC and the Big Ten. So we'll continue in that conversation. We'll continue to keep the open lines of communication as a reality and try to focus on collaboration with the understanding we won't agree on everything.
4: Which of the things that you're getting done at the federal level now or trying to, do you think benefits college sports in ways that the bill is not currently addressing properly?
5: Clarity around state law preemption so that you're not having discrepancies between among the rules between based upon geography. I think that's one of the problems introduced by the state legislation. So that's one. Second, I think it's in everybody's interest that if a law is passed that codifies certain rules, we shouldn't be subject to litigation for following the rules in the law that's passed. Thirdly, I think transparency around NIL reporting, which exists in the House settlement, should continue, and that's not clear within the bill itself. There is a reference to a private right of action opportunity, which is a legal pursuit. We believe that should happen in federal court. So when you do have outcomes, you continue to have national standard rather than rules or outcomes driven on a state-by-state or locale-by-locale basis. I think that helps everyone.
4: If Congress doesn't get it figured out in the next 3 weeks, at that point, is it time to switch to Plan B? And if so, how quickly does something like that get implemented?
5: Well, we'll see what Congress does. They come back in September. They'll have a lame duck session. You don't want to rely on that. So our focus from all the discussion about Plan B and what others are doing is, can we help and communicate with members of Congress to advance legislation to the floor and to the finish line?
4: Does Plan B mean only playing other members of the SEC?
5: I wouldn't see that. That doesn't seem terribly interesting.
4: Well, look, you are a guy who I will continue to tell people, despite the fact that the SEC gets pitted as the bad guy and you as the person most responsible for the SEC, you do a lot more to try and look out for the rest of college sports and what college sports once was, because you've been a part of college sports, going back to your days as a golf coach, and you care a lot about this entire process. So I appreciate that, and I just want to personally thank you for that. And you're putting a lot of thought in this, and it's a difficult, stressful job, but I think we have the right guy.
5: I don't have enough hair left because of that. And I do think, you know, there's a lot of misses of the benefits that our connection provides both to schools on maybe the smaller economic end for accessing game guarantees that they wouldn't generate from their own ticket sales at their home gate. But also the elevation of those programs, the competitive opportunities. And then we come together at the end for national championships where people have automatic bids that wouldn't exist if we didn't have this system. So there's a lot of mutual benefit, and we need to be careful about how we communicate around change. So we'll see what Congress does. Hopefully some of the messages resonate and we can move forward with the national standards we desperately need.
4: Fingers crossed for the best path going forward, Greg. Thank you for the time, as always.
5: Thank you
4: for having us at SEC Media
5: Thanks
4: Days.
5: For being here.
4: He is SEC Commissioner Greg Sankey at SEC Media Days in Tampa, Florida at the Marriott Hotel. Coming up on the other side of this commercial break, it is Yahoo Sports' Ross Dellinger, who has been all over the possibility for federal legislation. He broke the news on this Plan B that I've just been discussing with Greg Sankey. So we're going to get even deeper into the weeds, but in an enjoyable manner, I promise you, with Ross Dellinger. And before the end of today, you will hear from Longhorns offensive lineman Trevor Goosby, a true key component in the Longhorns possibly making a conference and national championship run in 2026. Before we get to the recorded spots, though, I did want to tell you again about one of our travel partners. Those do include Honda Leander, Evan Pittman with Morgan Stanley, and Game Day Men's Health, who, amongst other things, are in the peptide game. You've probably heard people talking about peptides by now, but if you're like most, you have no idea where to start or who to actually trust. It's one of the reasons I love Game Day Men's Health. I've been into their clinic to talk with them about peptides, and I love that their team actually takes the time to explain what your options are, what makes sense for your goals, and how to do it the right way. BPC 157, NAD Plus, TB 500, CJC 1295. 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
4: Heck, you're on the Sport of Life at SEC Media Days in Tampa, Florida. It is the fourth and final day. Thank you again to Greg Sankey for joining me for a two-segment chat. And now, in the chair across from me is one of the top college football reporters around. It is Ross Dellinger of Yahoo Sports, who, amongst other things, keeps close tabs on the ever-changing nature of college sports and college football. As a matter of fact, he is the guy who broke the SEC talking about that plan B if something doesn't get done in the way of federal legislation to protect college sports. Ross, thank you so much for the time. How you doing today?
19: Good. Good to be on.
4: Oh, man. So you basically broke the story late last week that turned into the, I guess, the first and primary talking point throughout this week, and that is the SEC seriously exploring this idea of Plan B. I think it's something that has been talked about for about a half decade now as an ultimate end game for this current era of college football. From just speaking with people this week all the way up to today, the last day of SEC Media Days, have you learned anything more about what that might look like or when something like that could end up happening?
19: Well, yeah, I mean, the SEC has talked about it, like you mentioned, for a while. I think back in January, it got more serious with the presidents, university presidents and athletic directors. But there's two sort of breakaway models, you might say. One of them is a breakaway governance model where the SEC would create its own rules, enforce those rules from the conference level. And it would be a lot of the same NCAA rules, but the thinking behind that is that you would have a smaller subset of schools, 16 in the SEC, and those schools would be easier to govern, number one. And number two, you wouldn't have what's called market power necessarily, so you wouldn't be sued for all the antitrust issues that the NCAA has gotten into because they have market power. So that's the breakaway governance model. Then there's like the breakaway competitive right model, which is the SEC not just breaking away from NCAA governance, but also breaking away from competition with everybody else, pulling out of the CFP, pulling out of the NCAA championships, NCAA basketball tournament included. So that's a little more serious. Greg Sankey doesn't want to do either one of these. He would like the plan A to work, which is Congress. And right now, there are pretty intense, I would say, negotiations going on the Hill, about revising this bill, the Protect College Sports Act, in a way that will get the SEC and Big Ten to support it. Right now they've been opposed. And if they support it, it has a better chance of passing Congress. But if that doesn't happen, if the SEC doesn't support the bill, or if the bill, even with their support, doesn't pass, then I do think the SEC will do, and the Big Ten too probably, separately, will do the breakaway governance model,
4: while still scheduling other teams in non-conference.
19: Yeah, for now. The problem with just doing the governance model is that if you have your own rules and you're enforcing your own rules, if everybody else doesn't have similar rules and if everybody else doesn't enforce them in the way that you do, then it could create a competitive imbalance, and why would you keep playing them?
4: Completely agreed with that, and the sticking point, the main sticking point, even though they can give a list of sticking points with the federal legislation right now, comes down to this idea. It's not even demanding it, it's leaving open the possibility of eventually pooling media rights. Because as it currently stands, the Big Ten and the SEC make a significant amount more than even the other Power Four schools. And so for me as somebody who does love what college football has been up to this point, but also recognizes that unless you have a Daddy Warbucks, like a Cody Campbell, or whatever the hell is going on at Miami, or a school like that, there is no way that they can keep up with the Joneses. And as we are trying to figure out something that's fair, unless you're willing to meet in the middle in terms of the money coming in from TV rights, I don't think it makes a lot of sense to continue with even the other Power Four schools, unfortunately.
19: Yeah, you know, that's one of the big topics right now is around the athlete compensation cap. And in the bill, the cap is sort of hardened. It creates a stricter revenue share cap where all the associated entity deals would be counted against the cap. You know, right now schools are using deals with brands and businesses to where they have a contracted relationship with these brands and businesses, and they're redirecting that brand's money from the school as a sponsor to the roster. And they're exceeding the cap, right, by doing that. The bill prevents that from allegedly, right, prevents that from happening. All those deals with businesses that are contracted with the school, those deals would count against the cap. So they're trying to level the playing field in a way by hardening the cap. The problem is the cap is $21 million this coming year, and the market has way exceeded that. So now they're talking about establishing a retention pool of money. So you have $21 million, and then you'll have $25 million in a retention pool that you can spend only on retaining your players. So you have $21 million would be for transfers in high school players. Then you'd have $25 million for current players. And the idea is that it's an incentive for players to stay at the school and not move. And it also gets – that's a total cap combo of $46 million. So you get closer to where – the market is, for the Big Ten SEC, you probably don't get close enough, cause their market is probably over 60 for total athlete compensation, basketball as well, cause the cap is for every sport. But that's what they're talking about doing in the bill. So the idea is to sort of level the playing field, but if the bill doesn't pass, then the SEC's breakaway governance, they want to establish a separate cap for the league and they want to enforce it harder than what the College Sports Commission is doing right now.
4: I talked to Joey McGuire at Big 12 Media Days a couple weeks ago, but also last year, and he mentioned something that was going to be coming down the hatch eventually as it pertains to the athletes being recruited out of high school or maybe even in the transfer portal, and that is these legally binding contracts that are keeping a player at whatever that destination is for at least a couple of years and then maybe renegotiating the contract. I haven't really heard a lot said about that since then, but something like that does make sense. Is that contingent on a lot of these student athletes ultimately being considered employees of the university, which is obviously another one of those big sticking points because it not only affects how these guys are perceived in the here and now, but there's also a sort of liability that comes into play in the future when you're talking about these guys being official employees of the program or the school.
19: Well, you know, a lot of coaches sort of support some kind of collective bargaining employment model. They've come out publicly in support of that model. And that model would provide college sports some kind of stability. You see what the model has done in the NFL. There are a lot of problems with that model. You mentioned some of them. First of all, it would take a congressional action because there are many states where public employees cannot collectively bargain. Many in the South, probably all in the SEC footprint. So you'd have to have federal intervention there to get that. That's number one. Number two, right now the players can move where they want and they pretty much get paid without regulation, really, or much of regulation. So why would they come to the table to bargain? You know, it would only be bad for them. So that's the second issue. And there are probably like 20 more. It's difficult. It's very difficult. And I think that college leaders want to push that off as long as they can. The problem is that eventually, I guess barring what happens with this bill, but eventually major college football players will almost certainly bargain with their schools. Like, that is almost certainly going to happen, whether it happens in 4 years or 8 years or 15 years. It's going to happen. And even if the bill passes, there is an avenue, an opening where that can still happen. And so I think that is probably the end of the road at some point.
4: We have just a couple more weeks before the congressional session comes to an end, which is the last opportunity to get this done before I think something else happens. What's your prediction with all of this?
19: Yeah, 2 more weeks left in the Senate calendar, only 1 more week in the House calendar before the August recess. They break for a month, and then they do come back, and they have maybe like 5 or 6 weeks left in the calendar of work.
4: The lame duck session, as it were.
19: Lame duck session in December, yeah, and in part of November. You have the midterm elections. So the idea, the goal really is get it to the Senate floor before the August recess, before the break on August 7th. Can that happen? There's only 2 more weeks. I think it's going to be hard for the bill to get to the floor. If there's agreement this week or over the weekend on the revisions of the bill, I think it's going to be hard to get it to the Senate floor next week. Lindsey Graham's funeral is Tuesday in D.C. and Wednesday in South Carolina. It's going to be very difficult, I think, to do it next week. So it would be bumped to the last week before the recess. It would be the first week of August. So that's sort of what they have maybe in mind. But yes, they're on a very tight deadline. And then when they get back from recess, the idea is then the bill would go to the House. But again, you have a lot of lawmakers that will be prepping and for the elections, the midterm elections, and that just impacts all of this, in probably not a good way.
4: Ross Dellinger, thank you for everything that you do in covering all of this. I assume you like watching the action on the field, too. Hopefully at some point we can talk about that before the season gets going. But thank you for making me sound a little bit more educated on all this stuff as well.
19: Good to be on.
4: Coming up, it is our final segment from SEC Media Days at the Marriott in downtown Tampa. Thank you again to my travel partners, including Honda Leander, Game Day Men's Health, and Evan Pittman with Morgan Stanley. Now, they are not an official travel partner, but they are a partner of my family's usual dinner plans when I am in town. 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
4: Final segment of the week from SEC Media Days. Of course, I do have another show tomorrow, and my travels to Tampa for SEC Media Days are brought to you by Evan Pittman with Morgan Stanley, Game Day Men's Health, and Honda Leander. Longhorns offensive lineman Trevor Guzmi joins me here in just a sec, followed by a special guest who has been a huge help this week. But before we get to those chats, I wanted to tell you about an unofficial sponsor of this trip. That's because they are your headquarters for Longhorn Sports all year long, pregame, postgame, or during the game, especially the case during UT home games. That would be the Crown and Anchor Pub, an Austin institution since 1987. Open 365 days a year from 11 a.m. to 2 a.m. with a kitchen that's open until midnight. They do a great job with so many different things at the Crown and Anchor Pub. It is a phenomenal mood thanks to the laid-back nature of Big John and crew. So you can go relax with your friends or family and catch up. And while you're doing so, enjoy a bevy of cold beer. 32 on draft, more than 50 in the cooler. And they do have award-winning food coming out of that kitchen, too. Literally recognized by the places who rate food in town as one of the best. The Austin Eater has them as one of the Eater 38. Matthew Odom says that they serve up one of the best burgers in the city. And there are a bunch of really good food items as well. So the next time you're looking for a place to go hang out for any of those things, the Crown and Anchor Pub is where it's at. Centrally located just north of UT at 30th and Speedway. And remember, go local, go Crown. All right, it is the Texas Longhorns' turn at SEC Media Days on the fourth and final day from Tampa, Florida. And I am so pleased to be welcomed now by a bedrock member of the 2026 football team, arguably the best left tackle in college football, most responsible for protecting Arch Manning and creating holes for those great running backs. It is Trevor Guzmi. Trevor, thank you so much for the time. How are you doing today?
2: I'm good. How are you doing?
4: Doing great, thank you. I see a pin on your suit right there every 15 minutes. What exactly does that mean?
2: Yeah, so it's just kind of highlighting the Children's Heart Foundation. That every 15 minutes, a child is diagnosed with a congenital heart disease. And, you know, I was one of those kids, and you know, I had to go through the heart surgery, and it was a tough time for me. So I just want to be an advocate and be a guy that, you know, kids look up to when they have to, you know, deal with congenital heart disease.
4: Absolutely love that. Let's talk a little bit about the upcoming football team. Obviously, a ton of pieces around you on the offensive side of the ball, a really good defense as well. Just how excited are you for what this team might be able to accomplish in 2026?
2: I'm super excited. You know, I feel like our ceiling is super high, you know, but we just got to take it one day at a time. And, you know, right now we're really just kind of focused on wrapping up the summer and going into fall camp, you know, trying to be the best team that we can be.
4: For you as a guy who is looked at as one of the best left tackles in the country, that means you're already playing at an elite level, but great players are always looking to improve on at least a little something. What is that thing that was your focus this offseason?
2: Absolutely. Probably just getting stronger and trying to, you know, work on lower body and upper body strength. And then also just, you know, being more consistent in my footwork. I feel like sometimes on my film, there's definitely some inconsistencies in footwork. So those are the two biggest things I've been working on this offseason.
4: There's some new faces on the offensive line. Talk about some of those new mates and what you're seeing out of them so far through spring ball and off-season workouts as well.
2: Yeah, we've got a couple new guys. And to that point, I'll say this, you know, just the cohesiveness of the O-line, despite there being, you know, a good amount of transfers, it's been nothing short of amazing, you know, and just guys are really close to each other. And this is probably one of the closest groups. I'll start with Melvin. Melvin, he came in from Wake Forest, and, you know, he just came in, and he's a super athletic guy. One of my best friends on the team, and, you know, he's going to come in and, you know, really make a difference on this O-line as well. And then Lawrence, he came in from Western Kentucky, and that guy's just a mauler. Like, he's just a really good football player. He'll also play really good football for us, so.
4: And Lawrence is right next to you, correct?
2: Yes, sir.
4: Feel like you have that cohesion pretty much immediately?
2: Definitely, for sure. Absolutely. You know, just being an older guy, he kind of knows what the deal is, kind of with college football, and not, you know, some of the younger guys that kind of still feeling it out. And, you know, he's been a guy that I've been able to learn from as well, just kind of how college football works even, so.
4: So you said Melvin and you are pretty good friends. Did y'all know one another before he announced his transfer to Texas?
2: I did not. We didn't know each other. Yeah, we just kind of clicked like super, super easily. You know, he's a super approachable guy. He actually came out to my camp, my heart camp. So that's when, you know, I knew. I was like, yeah, this O-line's super close, because he was willing to do that, you know, take time out of his day to come support my camp. So, you know, that meant a lot to me.
4: What do you like about Arch as this team's quarterback?
2: You know, just the fact that he's an amazing leader, you know, and he's been through a lot, obviously, and, you know, just the kind of level of competitor that he is. He's a top-tier competitor, or as Stark would like to say, a unique competitor, and, you know, his energy kind of feeds off on the rest of us. It makes us want to play harder for him.
4: So obviously people know about Colin Simmons in terms of the pass rushers on this team, but this is a deep group of pass rushers. Who are some of the other guys that people may want to pay attention to that are trying to get after the quarterback and also set that edge too, of course?
2: Absolutely. You know, obviously there's Colin Simmons, one of the best defensive players in the country. You got Lance Jackson. He's a really good player for us. You got Zena Mozzolo. We got the young guy, Richard Wesley. We just got a deep group of pass rushers, and, you know, just the ability for me to go against them every day helps me get prepared for the other pass rushers in the SEC, so I'm super grateful for that.
4: All right, the sky is the limit for this football team this year. The aspirations are not just conference championship, but national championship. We all love football around here. What do you love about football?
2: Especially, I would say, even deeper, like, what do I love about offensive line is just the fact that, you know, it's five guys and we all have to work together, and just kind of the brotherhood that you build on the offensive line. It's kind of, sometimes it's hard to build that even in other position groups, you know, much less other sports. That's kind of, you know, what I love about offensive line. Also just the fact that, you know, we set the tone of the team. Also, I just love hitting people in the mouth. So
4: you excited to get your brother on campus this fall?
2: Yeah, I'm super excited to have him.
4: Probably already here now, huh?
2: Yeah, he's been doing summer workouts, and he's doing really well. I've gotten a couple of texts from his coaches saying that he's doing really well. So
4: yeah, basketball team looks like it could be pretty good. Football team also looks like it's going to be pretty
2: Absolutely.
4: Good. Thank you so much for the time today. Best of luck this season, Trevor.
2: Yes, sir. Thank you. Hook him.
4: There he goes, Longhorns starting left tackle Trevor Gooseby. And thank you so much to the great folks at UT for helping to make that happen, specifically Grace. Always appreciate Grace. She actually helped out with my conversation with Mike White last week. And as we come to an end of our coverage of this year's SEC Media Days in Tampa, Florida, and thank you again to my sponsors, including Evan Pittman with Morgan Stanley, Game Day Men's Health, and Honda Leander, I need to give another big thank you to someone who has been helping Aaron and I out this week. She is a Longhorn grad, but somebody who's a little bit newer to the Tampa area and a big-time sports fan. It is Mary Grace Davidson. Mary is an Austin native as well, but decided to make the move to Tampa just a couple of months ago, and well, that greatly benefited us, and hopefully it helped you out a little bit too. Mary Grace, a.k.a. MG, thank you so much for everything that you've done for us this week.
5: Of course. I'm happy to help y'all out any way I can.
4: Absolutely, and you have a ton of experience and are a quick learner too, so you've got a bright future in this business if you want to continue in this business. So for you, as somebody that has covered these media days for the first time ever, who is a big sports fan, who actually has family, who in a roundabout way works with media, you yourself have experience in the media in the past too, what did you make of the craziness going on here at the Marriott Hotel this week?
5: Definitely a little bit of chaos, but it's honestly so much fun being able to actually see these athletes and coaches and SEC personnel even in person, rather than just editing a video of them or seeing them do a segment here and there on TV. Is cool, because it's not an opportunity many people get.
4: Was there a biggest pinch yourself moment in terms of one of those celebrities or personalities that you got to see up close and personal?
5: I mean, hey, seeing some Heisman winners right next to us,
4: yeah.
5: Seeing John Daly literally walk by for no reason this morning, that was something, but...
4: Yeah, and you're a big golfer too, so that one especially.
5: Yeah, but it's just so cool to see so many people, even golfers here. When does that happen? It's just about football, and it's about the SEC, I guess.
4: SEC indeed. I almost ran into Nick Saban coming out of the bathroom a couple of days ago. That was weird. I wanted to say, what's up, coach? But it was also like, we're crossing paths in the bathroom, so let's not make it any more awkward than it already is. So you're a big Longhorn football fan. Do you have a favorite moment from your life of going and watching games with your parents or maybe even your fellow students when you were a student here over the last couple of years?
5: There's definitely a few that come to mind. The first one I don't even remember, but there's recorded history of, was our original win at the Rose Bowl for the national championship. I was there.
4: Okay.
5: I was four. And I do not remember a single thing other than my mother waking me up as soon as that last touchdown happened.
4: Oh, you were sleeping on her shoulder.
5: I was 100% asleep on her shoulder. But a couple years ago when Bama came, it was right before they changed student tickets for UT. So I was at the stadium at 4:30 in the morning.
4: Yeah.
5: In that line of students and just being in that environment, I actually had a sunburn that day with a Longhorn on my chest from how long we had been at that stadium.
4: That was the 11 a.m. kickoff, and that is the hottest I've ever been in that stadium. Like, everybody was sweating that day, not just because

0: Exactly. So what are your hopes for this Texas team this season as we bring this conversation to an end?
1: I'm a little biased. I really want to see us go into the CFP, but I don't really know what's going to happen after the last couple of years. But I'm someone who likes to take a lot of bowl game trips. So I've seen the Longhorns play in their last three bowl games, not to mention the other three or four I attend each year. But I'm hoping we make it all the way. And, hey, I would love to see them play anywhere near me down here. But
0: yeah, well, your family does something that I'm very jealous of, and that is a bowl game extravaganza. I may have to adopt that for my family, too. Well, MG, a.k.a. Mary Grace Davidson, thank you again for everything. This has been a real pleasure. And just getting to know you a little bit and hearing about some of the ambition that still exists within the younger generation gives me a tiny bit of hope. So thank you for that.
1: Happy to.
0: And thanks to you for tuning in all week long. Of course, the week does continue tomorrow with a Friday edition of the Sport of Life. I'm going to be chatting with World Series hero for the Chicago Cubs several years ago, a guy who has an interesting new book out about performing under pressure. Ben Zorbich joins me for the entirety of Friday's Sport of Life. Thank you again to my sponsors for this trip to SEC Media Days, Game Day Men's Health, Evan Pittman with Morgan Stanley and Honda Leander. Have a fantastic Thursday evening. Talk to you tomorrow at 6. Until then, hook 'em.
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7: I like those picks. 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
9: The top 10 quarterbacks, according to CBS Sports in the SEC, they had Arch Manning ranked first. Manning's athleticism is often overlooked. He's the most physically gifted of the Hall of Fame Manning lineage.
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9: 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I didn't see Archie. I know Peyton didn't run 21.5 miles.
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12: I'm Christine Lisi. Major League Baseball on this Thursday. Make it 6 wins in 8 games for the NL East leading Braves. The latest fueled by the long ball and Chris Sale. Sale gave up a couple of runs on 5 hits. 1 walk, tied a season high with 11 strikeouts in 6 innings. Dom Smith, 3-run homer. Drake Baldwin, Michael Harris II, Ozzy Albies each hit solo shots in Atlanta's 6-5 victory over San Diego. After being shut out the first 7 innings by Gavin Williams, the Twins rallied off the Guardians bullpen, tied it in the 8th, scored a pair of runs in the top of the 12th, beat Cleveland 3-1. Blue Jays defeated the Rays 3-1. Toronto just 2-5 since the All-Star break, scoring 13 runs in that span. 10 unanswered runs for the Diamondbacks. They currently lead the Cardinals 10-2 in the top of the ninth inning. Three hits, three RBI, two runs scored for Tyler Locklear. Royals and Tigers still scoreless, top of the fifth, each team with three hits. Speaking of the Tigers, plenty of intrigue surrounding that team and what they'll do with ace Tarik Skubal ahead of the August 3rd trade deadline. He told reporters today he'd like to stay with